0: back with three bogeys in his first four holes and then rallied on his second nine. A birdie at 18, five birdies on the back, and a two-shot lead heading to Sunday. Amelia Duran has been on the course all 3 days, the decorated amateur player, a walking reporter on the air this week. And Amelia, I'll give you the floor for your impressions of Saturday.
1: Wow, Whit, it was an incredible afternoon. We continue to see a lot of volatility on the leaderboard. There are 30 players within five shots of the lead. I followed Scottie Scheffler for most of the round. He hit the ball so well today, ended up shooting a one over par 71. He's one under and just couldn't buy a putt. I mean, if he just putted below average today, he could be leading this golf tournament by one. That's how close he hit the ball. I was very impressed with Alex Smalley. Alex Smalley and Maverick McNealy, they were the final pair. They didn't have a ton of people watching them, just naturally players out following Scottie, Oberg, John Rahm, and as a result was able to use just kind of the resilience to chip away, and now he finds himself with a two-shot lead. It's going to be just another level of grit for him to be able to try and pull off a good Sunday round.
0: The conditions certainly changed during the day, calmer in the morning, and then the wind picked up, but without the overcast skies and the chill we saw the first couple of days. How much different did you feel? How different did it feel while on the golf course as the day got later?
1: Well, I was definitely happy for the spectators because those first 2 days, everyone was in their nice collared shirts. The ladies were in dresses, little cardigans, and it was freezing, mid-50s, windy. It was not the most pleasant experience when you're spectating golf weather-wise, although the golf was very good itself. Today was just a perfect day temperature-wise for not only myself, but the players and spectators. The fact that the wind picked up, the players have been dealing with it all week, so they kind of knew what they were up against in the afternoon. And naturally, come Sunday, it's going to be just as difficult for the leaders and gives an opportunity for someone like Justin Rose to kind of come back. Chris Goddard when a couple tee times early if the wind isn't super strong. Definitely a factor. The greens are just so challenging. They're Donald Ross, a lot of undulation in them, and when you get a bunch of wind, it just makes it very difficult to read. So it was fun. It was fun to watch these guys just try and figure out Aronimink.
0: Justin Rose was one of those 65s today. He's two under par. He is four shots back. Was it simply conditions that allowed for better scoring, or was there something different about the way the course was set up?
1: Well, the hole locations were definitely a bit easier today, just where the wind was coming in from and having some front hole locations. 17 was a very difficult hole all week, and the fact that it was just front right and, you know, just made it a little bit easier to make par. People were making bogey. So there was definitely the hole location set up for it to be a more scoreable day.
0: You mentioned Scottie Scheffler. He is one under now for the week, plus one. On his round on Saturday, really just didn't make a lot of birdies. He made two birdies all day long, three bogeys, including one at the 18th. How was Scheffler's demeanor during the round?
1: His demeanor was fine. At the very end, he started to show some frustration. He hit an incredible putt on 17 from about 25 feet that just hung on the edge, and that's when you really just start to feel frustrated because you're hitting good putts that aren't going in, and then he was also hitting tentative putts that didn't go in. He did make about a six-footer for bogey on the 18th, so that was good to see one fall, even if he was dropping a shot. I wouldn't be surprised if he spent some time just after his round putting on the green, just feeling good about his start line. It's going to be important for Scottie Scheffler to hit committed putts tomorrow. The greens are so tricky to read, and that allows for just some tentative strokes to happen. And he hit the ball so well today, so definitely a player that's a contender to win this championship.
0: Scheffler, Ricky Fowler, Brooks Koepka among a large group at one under par. The atmosphere in Philadelphia, it's been a while since a PGA Championship has come to Aronimink, 1962. What's the fan support been like over the last 3 days?
1: Well, they're definitely letting everyone know that they love the Eagles. They've been chanting Go Birds and Eagle stuff all week, which I honestly enjoy, even though I've married into a New York Giants family. I feel like I shouldn't be saying that now in Philadelphia territory, but it's just created a very lighthearted, energetic atmosphere. A ton of people are rooting on Scottie and then also, you know, saying Go Birds because he's, of course, a Cowboys fan. The crowd has been spectacular. spectacular. On Thursday, it felt like a Sunday. That's how

0: many people were there, and I'm so looking forward to the crowd and the environment come Sunday.
1: A word of advice before we go to break: I would not mention the whole Giants thing on Sunday.
0: I figured a post game was okay.
1: Still to come, we'll have tournament stats and more with Amelia Duran. You're listening to the PGA Championship tonight on Westwood One.
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10: He's got 4.5 footer here, a little bit of right to left. His shadow's just the right-hand side of the ball. This putt to get to 4 under for the championship, 5 under for today. Ball is on its way, and boom, right in the back of the hole. Rory McIlroy gets the -4 for the PGA Championship.
1: Rory McIlroy making his move on moving day. The two-time PGA champion with a birdie at 13. Raymond Burns on the call, one of 6 birdies for Rory on the day against 2 bogeys. McIlroy with a 66, his best round of the week, and he's in contention at the second major of the year. Welcome back to the PGA Championship tonight on Westwood One. Whit Watson joined by Amelia Duran. McIlroy shot 74 in the first round, looked utterly lost, especially off the tee. On Thursday, he was 141st out of 156 players in driving accuracy. But he's backed it up now with rounds of 67 and 66, and he's right back in the mix. Here's Rory after his round.
11: I pride myself on managing my game well and learning as I go and trying to, I guess, problem solve as the week goes on. And there were some things in my game, especially in the driver, I didn't like on Thursday. So I went and I worked on it, tried to get a feeling that I was comfortable with. And I've certainly driven the ball better the last couple of days. Still not perfect, but much better, and giving myself opportunities from the fairways and being able to make more birdies because of it.
1: McIlroy at 3 under par. He is 3 shots off the lead, held by Alex Smiley at -6. And Amelia, that is the mark of a champion. Speak a little bit about Rory's turnaround these last 2 days.
0: Well, it just shows how good of a player McIlroy is. The fact that he was lost off the tee on Thursday and then figured it out Friday, Saturday with 2 incredible rounds. It just shows what an incredible athlete he is, how he can make adjustments on the fly pretty much after just a long range session on Thursday. He's definitely in this championship, 3 back of Alex Smalley. That could change in just a couple of holes. And I feel like even though he played well today, shot 4 under, he still hasn't gotten everything out of this tournament, just with having still a couple putts not dropping and the opportunity, depending on how the conditions play tomorrow, to post a really low number. So I'm pumped for McIlroy tomorrow on Sunday.
1: John Rahm was also a guy that brought it today. If not for a three-putt bogey on 18, which was his first three-putt of the week, he'd be solo second right now at 5-under, but now he's part of the logjam at -4. Again, a guy who's contended and won at major championships, and you've got to be impressed with John Rahm.
0: Well, and two of his birdies today came on par threes, the 5th and the 14th. That just shows you how good Rahm's iron game is right now. Rahm also is a player that just rises to the occasion like no one else. He has that Brooks Koepka, Rory McIlroy feel where you almost just see him in his eyes. He just gets in that competitive mode. It's so fun to watch him hit the ball, and definitely a contender for tomorrow.
1: Alex Smalley at 6, Matty Schmid, Nick Taylor, Rahm, Aaron Rye, Ludvig Åberg all at -4, Rory McIlroy, Xander Schauffele, Patrick Reed, Maverick McNealy all at 3-under par. Who were some other players that caught your eye during play on Saturday?
0: Well, I did follow Aaron Rye for his last few holes, and it's impressive that he's playing as well as he is because he doesn't hit the ball far. And yes, it's not the longest golf course that these players will face, even though it is a major, but the rough is thick and the greens are tilted. So if you're missing the fairway, you're just going to have a lot of club in. On the 18th hole, Aaron Rye missed the fairway. He had 213 yards. Scottie Scheffler missed it into the right greenside bunker. He had 156 yards. So off the tee, Aaron Rye is going to have to be accurate just for him to get the most distance he can because his approach play has been excellent. Also, Christopher Reitan, he won the Truist last week for his first win on the PGA Tour, and he was a player that was going to walk away from the traditional professional game, go into YouTube golf. He shot 5-under today. He's 2-under and 4 back. So he's a player that really impressed me today.
1: Reitan is one of the guys at -2 alongside Chris Kirk, Justin Rose, Joaquin Niemann, Martin Keimer, who hops into the Wayback Machine, Bud Pauly, Ben Griffin, Cam Smith, Minwoo Lee, Max Grazerman, Hideki Matsuyama, and Chris Goddard. All of those players at 2-under, they're just 4 shots back. You mentioned Reitan. Are there any other players in that roster that you think could have a shot on Sunday?
0: I'd love to see Martin Keimer make a run. I mean, former U.S. Open winner back in 2014 and PGA champion. The fact that he hasn't really been in the conversation for a while and that he's only 4 shots back, why not a veteran make a run? Justin Rose in a similar boat playing some new McLaren irons. He put it into play at the Cadillac Championship, so he's played them for, this is his third week now, and his last two finishes haven't been great after he almost won the Masters. He shot 5-under today. He's at 2-under par for the championship, so it's been really fun just to see these kind of veteran players step up and play some excellent golf this week.
1: Before we head to break, let's check some tournament stats sponsored by Liberty Mutual Insurance. 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Xander Schauffele with a 66, that's his 14th round of 66 or better in majors since the beginning of 2017. Only Brooks Koepka and Rory McIlroy have more. They have 15 each. Speaking of McIlroy, that was his 25th career major championship round of 66 or better. Tiger is the only player with more at 28. McIlroy tied for 104th after the first round this week. Catch this, the all-time record in majors for the worst first-round position held by the eventual champion belongs to Steve Jones, who was tied for 84th after the first round of the 1996 U.S. Open and went on to win. And one more for you. The previous record for most players at or within 4 of the lead entering the final round of a PGA championship was 18 in 1993. That record's been broken. There are currently 22 players at or within 4 shots of the lead. We'll come back and get Amelia's pick for the round of the day and maybe her choice for a champion. From Westwood One, this is the PGA Championship tonight.
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21: Putter behind the ball, widens the stance, straight up the hill. Ball is on its way.
22: And he's dropped it, and John Rahm gets the 5 under par, going to the par 3, 17.
1: Welcome back to the PGA Championship tonight on Westwood One, the 108th playing of the PGA. John Rahm looking for his first win at this major championship. That birdie at 16 with Raymond Burns on the call brought Rahm to 5 under par, but he made a bogey at 18, a 3-putt, to settle in with a large group at -4 after a Saturday round of 67. 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Emilia Duran, let's ask you, who do you think shot the round of the day?
0: Whew, that is a very good question. I mean, we got a lot of players at 5 under par. I'm really excited for Ludvig Åberg tomorrow. He only shot a 2 under par, but he has had 4 top 5 finishes and a top 10 in the last 6 starts. He's playing super well. Really impressed with Xander Schauffele also. He didn't really have a good round yesterday and then pulled off 4 under round today. He actually really fought yesterday. I mean, there was a lot of players that shot 5 and 4 under par. They came out and got it done when they needed to. You could also argue that the fact that Alex Molly is still in the lead and will be in the final group tomorrow again is something so impressive, because when you're not expected to be there, sometimes it's easy to just succumb to that expectation of the perception that other people have of you, and he was able to ignore that and just play really good golf.
1: So just in case we don't get the chance to speak again before the end of the day on Sunday, give me your pick for a winner at this PGA Championship.
0: I really like Ludvig Åberg. I want to say Rory, Scotty, Xander. It'd be really cool if Åberg would be able to get it done. He's a player that, as soon as he graduated from Texas Tech, he won on the DP World Tour, he won on the PGA Tour, and he played in the Ryder Cup. He had a chance to win the Players this year and didn't play well on Sunday and he has a chance now to win his first major. I'd love for him to get it done tomorrow.
1: Well, you're going to have the best seat in the house, and we are envious. Amelia Duran, thanks a lot for the time. Enjoy Championship Sunday.
0: Oh, I sure will, Whit. Thank you so much for having me.
1: She mentioned Xander Schauffele, one of those players lurking at 3 under par, 66 on Saturday, 6 birdies, 2 bogeys. Schauffele, of course, is a former PGA champion 2024 at Valhalla, and he was in the top 10 earlier this year at the Masters in April. Here's Xander Schauffele with Jason Sobel.
2: Well, Xander, it's a major championship, so of course you're climbing the leaderboard on a moving day. 4 under 66, how would you assess your performance?
3: I played great. Yeah, I mean, I did what I needed to do today. So many guys are within, you know, touch, and the pins are maybe a little bit more gettable, but if you're not in the fairway, you know, good luck. So it's one of those, you know, the course is turning out to be sort of a fairway or nothing, and then you're trying to squeeze shots into little areas of the greens and making putts I break a lot. So it's definitely pretty challenging, and, you know, happy with the work Austin and I did today.
2: You mentioned how many players are up there in contention right now. Did you, or even could you, watch the leaderboards today?
3: Yeah, I mean, you see guys making runs, guys who played a little earlier, shot, you know, 5, 6 under. So I'll look at that bit and take away that, you know, just stay patient. If I feel like I'm slowing up, there are birdies to be made, you know, in certain spots on the course. So, yeah, it's a, you know, call it a free-for-all if you'd like.
2: We've seen sort of a different golf course from the first 2 days to today. What do you expect to see tomorrow?
3: I mean, it's going to be 85, 90 degrees tomorrow, so that means the greens are going to be even firmer. I'm not sure about the wind in terms of the forecast, but it's going to be a really firm, fast, tricky Sunday for sure.
2: Thanks, Xander. Appreciate it.
3: Thanks.
1: Xander Schauffele, part of a jam-packed leaderboard at the PGA Championship, seeking his third major title, and indeed the forecast tomorrow, temperatures could touch 90. It's supposed to be the warmest day of the week outside of Philadelphia. Alex Smalley at -6, gutsy round for him. Matty Schmid, Nick Taylor, John Rahm, Aaron Rye, Ludvig Åberg, all at 4 under par. Rory McIlroy, after a 66, his best round of the week, he's at -3. Schauffele's 66, also his best round of the week, he's at -3 as well. Patrick Reed, yet another former major champion who's lurking. He shot 67 today, his best round of the week. He also is at -3. Maverick McNealy, who was in that final group today, one of the co-leaders at -4, shot 71 today, just didn't make birdies. He had 2 birdies on the day and 3 bogeys. At 3 under, he is still very much in touch. And then that large group at 2 under par, 4 back, including Justin Rose, Joaquin Niemann, Martin Keimer, the 2010 PGA champion, Bud Cauley, Cam Smith has a major on his resume, Minwoo Lee is at -2. It is a logjam on this leaderboard as we head into the final round. Coming back to wrap things up in just a moment, you're listening to the PGA Championship tonight on Westwood One.
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5: See if we can finish with one here and get a bounce back. Gets it started down the hill. Rocket to the hole, and he made it. I'm taking that caddy with me anywhere, man. He's a great reader of greens. What a closing birdie for our leader, Alex Smalley. Bounce back birdie. He's 6 under par headed to Sunday.
1: Dennis Paulson on the call. Alex Smalley gave away his one-shot co-lead with 3 bogeys in his first 4 holes on Saturday, and then played his next 13 holes at 4 under, including the birdie at 15, a bogey at 17, a birdie at the 18th, as you just heard, and leads by 2 heading into Sunday. Welcome back to the PGA Championship tonight on Westwood One. 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Once again, with that birdie at the 18th, Alex Smalley takes the lead 2 shots into Sunday, 6 under par. Matty Schmid, Nick Taylor, John Rahm, Aaron Rye, Ludvig Åberg all at -4. McIlroy, Schauffele, Patrick Reed, Maverick McNealy at -3, a large group at 2 under par, and down at -1 with another large group, you'll find the world number one, Scottie Scheffler, still within touch. He is 5 shots back. Scheffler talking about the bunched leaderboard.
6: Yeah, I've never seen a leaderboard like this bunched up, but going into tomorrow, it's quite literally anybody's tournament. I mean, there's a lot of guys that have a chance, and going into tomorrow, just somebody is going to have a great round, and I'm going to go out there and make sure to do my best and give myself the best shot at being the one who has a great round.
1: 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Alex Smalley with a 2-shot lead heading into Sunday. Thanks to our crew, producers Nick Pope and Jordan Markovic, coordinating producers Brian Finkelstein and Aaron Cummins, vice president and executive producer Mike Eby, the senior vice president of sports for Cumulus Media and Westwood One is Bruce Gilbert. Now for Amelia Duran, I'm Whit Watson. Thanks for joining us. You've been listening to the PGA Championship tonight on Westwood One.
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9: I'm Michael Toscano. The World Health Organization has just declared an international health emergency over a rare strain of Ebola that has killed dozens of people in the Democratic Republic of Congo, DRC. Correspondent Imtiaz Tayab is monitoring the situation.
10: Ebola was first discovered back in 1976 in what is now the DRC and is thought to have spread from bats. Health experts are warning the Trump administration's dismantling of USAID and the withdrawal from the WHO may have a serious impact on the global effort to contain this deadly virus.
9: U.S. Representative Julia Letlow advanced to a runoff in today's Louisiana's Republican Senate primary with President Trump's endorsement. John Fleming is in the runoff, beating incumbent Senator Bill Cassidy. 3,500 workers of the Los Angeles Railroad are on strike. Service halted now for America's busiest passenger railway. Talks with the Metropolitan Transportation Authority failed, disappointing this customer.
26: I thought they was going to come to a conclusion last night, but apparently not. And it's backing me up a little bit. It's not cool.
9: The search for Italian divers believed dead inside an underwater cave in the Maldives is suspended after a military diver died trying to reach them. BBC's Sue Montgomery.
27: A government spokesman told the BBC that Sergeant Mohammed Mahodi was taken to hospital in a critical condition after blacking out when coming to the surface, but later died while receiving treatment. Five Italian divers lost their lives on Thursday while exploring an underwater cave, but only one of their bodies has so far been recovered.
9: 27-year-old firefighter Andrew Cross, killed in yesterday's fire and explosion at a lumber mill in Maine's mid-coast town of Searsmont, was honored today, a procession escorting his remains to a funeral home. Melinda Rollins is president of a fire department ladies' auxiliary.
11: It's really touching because Andrew's family and Andrew were so well-loved by so many people, and his family is so interconnected with the game wardens and state police and others. So there were so many people that were very privileged to be able to step up and do this.
9: FIFA is facing backlash for sky-high prices and fees for the upcoming World Cup, as we hear from CBS News Los Angeles reporter Adam Yamaguchi.
12: California's Attorney General Rob Bonta sent a letter to FIFA Wednesday seeking answers about potentially misleading ticketing practices after reports that FIFA, quote, sold tickets based on seating categories displayed on stadium maps and later altered those seating categorizations before assigning precise seat locations.
9: First game there is coming up June 12th. This is CBS News.
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28: 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The cheapest day of the week to fly this summer? Tuesday, when the average price is nearly 18% cheaper, followed by Wednesdays and Saturdays. The most expensive days to fly? Sundays, Mondays, and Thursdays. Peter Greenberg, travel editor, CBS News.
9: There's color in the sky tonight and tomorrow night across North America. It's the Aurora Borealis, the northern lights, glowing green, purple, and pink as energized particles from space collide with Earth's atmosphere. The northern United States and much of Canada, of course, get the best view. Michael Toscano, CBS News.
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0: 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Tech It Out can help make some sense of it all. 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
2: Hey everyone, welcome to Tech It Out. It's episode 445. Hope you're all doing great on this third week of May. Not sure what the weather is like where you are, and you never know what to expect this month, of course, but I trust you're doing well. And thank you for tuning into this weekly show that breaks down geek speak into street speak. As the announcer says, we have an awesome program for you this hour. We're going to kick things off in a moment talking about pizza ovens with Uni, one of the biggest names in this space. Then, how AI can help detect cancer at the earliest possible stage. Speaking of health, we also have on the show Garmin to talk with us about its portable blood pressure monitor and companion app. All of this and more on an all-new Tech It Out, powered by Visa and Norton, two brands that protect you in different ways, but we'll get to more of that shortly. Let's officially kick off the new show with our first interview. Especially now that summer's around the corner, how awesome would it be to own your own pizza oven, allowing you to craft restaurant quality, blistered crust pizza in under a minute, bringing high heat and authentic wood-fired flavor to you and your family and friends to your own backyard. Uni is one of, if not the biggest names in this space, and so I'm thrilled to have the company back on the show. Returning as a guest is Uni founder and co-CEO, Christian Tapaninaho. Thanks for your time, Christian. Good to chat with you again.
3: Thanks. Good to be back here, Mark.
2: Yeah, awesome. Now, before we talk what's new for 2026, please tell us a bit about the brand Uni. That's for our listeners, O-O-N-I.
3: Great. Thank you. So the story goes back to sort of 2010 when I got super, super into making pizza at home and wanted to perfect my craft. I quickly realized that there's a piece missing from this, and it was an oven. And only things available on the market were these large, expensive, traditional pizza ovens. And I wanted to create something that's actually more affordable, much more sort of democratizing wood-fired cooking and making it available for anybody with any little bit of outdoor space.
2: I know there are some other brands that are really, really on the high end, keeping it out of reach for most consumers who would love to have their own pizza oven. So I like that Uni has democratized it, where you're not sacrificing quality and features, but at a more affordable price point. In fact, I think Uni is the number one pizza oven brand in the country. Feel free to challenge me if I'm wrong, Christian.
3: No challenge. I think it's pretty clear from the stats that we can see of the market.
2: Awesome. Congratulations.
3: Thank you.
2: What would you say then separates Uni from the other brands? We've hinted at value.
3: First of all, of course, is that we created this category. So there's nothing quite like this when we got started, when we invented these products. Mm-hmm. But beyond that, it's not enough to be just the original and the oldest one in the market, but it's really... For us, it's about continual innovation in the market, continual innovation around the product. So for us, we are number one users of our products themselves. I personally make pizza multiple times a week. I've just actually got a no joke. I've got six people coming in tonight to have pizza at mine. And I've got 10 dough balls waiting to be made into pizzas. I'm looking out for the weather, whether we'll cook them indoors with an electric one or if we go outdoors for some gas fire pizzas. But really it is about understanding what the consumer needs and keeping that consumer in mind in creating products that serve them by far the best.
2: Having worked at two pizza chains in my teenage years, I certainly know what it's like to roll dough. In fact, we do it now with our kids, by the way. We think it's a fun, you know, kind of Friday night activity. We roll dough and dress up our own pies however we like. Yeah, it's fun.
3: Absolutely.
2: It's a social thing, yeah.
3: Yeah, it's a fantastic social thing to be doing. And it's such a, again, like we talk about democratizing wood-fired cooking, but it's also pizza making at home is a joint communal experience where everybody can take part of it. It's not this sort of masculine sort of like barbecue situation where you've got somebody sort of manning the grill.
2: Yeah, the grill master.
3: Grill master this, but it's inviting to people to gather around and pick their own toppings.
2: Yeah, that's a great point. And I think it also, it's a memory they're going to have for the rest of their lives. I'm thinking of my kids once again. They're going to think back and remember making pizzas together. Yeah, awesome. I did want to invite you on the show to hear what's new. But just quickly, you mentioned something in passing that I wanted to dive a little deeper into, which is you've got ovens for both the indoor space, i.e. electric, and outdoor based one, so gas pizza ovens. Roughly, how many Uni pizza ovens do you have in your lineup? And are there any that do double duty that you can bring it? Because they are small enough, most of them that I'm aware of, where you could bring it to, say, an outdoor deck if you have one, and then bring it back to the kitchen.
3: Yeah, of course. So broadly, our kind of lineup divides into three different categories. So we have the sort of bit more original sort of wood-fired and multi-fuel ovens that also take a gas or propane accessory kind of burner in there. And then we have the gas-fired products, the Coda line. And then we have our electric indoor oven, which is really designed for indoor use or covered patio kind of area, I guess, could work as well. But yeah, these serve all types of different purposes. And of course, they're not just for pizza. You can make burgers, you can I've made like a 2.5 kilo roast joint one time for Christmas in these. So they're really versatile for cooking all sorts of meals in them.
2: Yeah, I saw your latest Instagram video and you were cooking other things on the rotating stone, which I think is a great segue to talk about that. We are talking, by the way, with Christian Tapaninaho, founder and co-CEO of Uni, one of the biggest names in the pizza oven space. So let's talk about what's new. New ovens and the rotating stone, of course, which works, I believe, with multiple ovens.
3: Yeah, absolutely. So we're not pretending that we invented the rotating stone. In fact, actually, these have been available for sort of large scale ovens before us. And we saw that there's people are looking for this kind of this convenience. We always want to make sure that our products are as approachable possible and take away the hassle of cooking. There's enough to think about when you're entertaining your friends or your family with pizza. So what we created is by far the best rotating stone accessory for these ovens. It is incredible. You install it into your Coda 2 oven and you launch a pizza, and the only thing you have to do is come back in a few minutes once the pizza is ready. It continually turns it. It has a little bit of sense of magic. We've added a LiDAR sensor underneath it. So all you have to do is wave your hand underneath it and it stops or starts the oven. It feels a little bit like magic when you're using it.
2: And you could also set it to automatically rotate as well, if you don't want to manually adjust the speed.
3: Yeah. It continually rotates. Yeah, absolutely. And it has a warm-up feature, which then saves batteries as well to intermittently kind of rotate.
2: So I think a rotating stone is fairly self-explanatory, but, and it may be a dumb question, but just to be clear, so you stretch the dough, you make the pizza, you dress it with, you know, your sauce, if not everybody has tomato sauce on their za, but you dress it up with cheese and your toppings, meat or veggies, and then you put it on the stone inside. It's already inside of the Uni oven, and then and the idea is that it rotates it for you, so you get even heat and you don't have to manually turn it around. So it just simplifies the process.
3: Yeah, really. So, I mean, depending on what type of pizza you're cooking, if you're cooking a Neapolitan pizza, you're literally only cooking it for about 60 to 90 seconds. But even in that time, with most of the ovens, you do have to turn it once or twice there.
2: Okay.
3: This is great. This is fantastic for especially sort of like New York style pizzas or larger pizzas. Our Coda 2 Max, you can make up to 20 inch pizzas in there. If you put this rotating stone in there, you don't have to touch it for the sort of 7-8 minutes while it's cooking. You just leave it. You can focus on your guests. You can have a beer. You can start stretching the next pizza, and it just does it all for you.
2: With or without the rotating stone, how easy are these Uni pizza ovens to clean?
3: Oh, super easy. So actually, this is one of the neatest part of it is that if you have a little bit of sort of burnt flour or so, or like maybe there's a little bit of
2: cheese,
3: pepperoni, a bit of pepperoni stuck on the stone after you've been cooking, you literally just leave it on for like 15, 20 minutes after you finish your session and everything just burns off. Because these ovens run at like 500 Celsius, 950 Fahrenheit.
2: Wow.
3: Yeah. They're sort of like paralytic sort of ovens which just kind of burn off all the debris that all the little bits of food afterwards, and you don't have to worry about it at all.
2: All right. Some rapid fire questions for Christian. Thick crust or thin crust?
3: Thin crust.
2: Yeah. I'm with you on that. Hopefully our Chicago listeners won't be upset at that.
3: Oh, Chicago has such a fantastic pizza culture. You have your tavern style as well, which is a super thin style.
2: Oh, is that right?
3: A lot of people don't actually know about it, but it's one thing to check Chicago out. It's not just about deep dish there. It's also they have their tavern style, which I would absolutely go and check out.
2: My bad. Thanks for that. All right. Hawaiian pizza. Is that blasphemy or something you would actually eat? Pineapple and ham.
3: I'm on the pro pineapple camp.
2: That's a polarizing one.
3: Sorry.
2: And then finally, any general tips for our listeners to making a perfect pie at home, whether they have an uni, if they're lucky enough to have one, or maybe another pizza oven or a regular oven?
3: Any general tips? If you're just getting started with pizza making, we've got incredible online resources just on our YouTube channel there to watch, like get you going with dough. The process is easy, but there is a process. If you follow it, you're going to be successful. People have a little bit of a fear of handling dough. If you watch a couple of these videos, that fear goes away and you're halfway there.
2: Yeah, I think a lot of people give up on stretching dough because they don't let it proof enough. Like, it's still a little cold. Yeah. You got to take it out hours before out of the fridge, unless you're making it fresh, of course, but presumably you've already rolled it and set it aside in a fridge. You just got to take it out so it becomes more malleable. It's a bit of a workout, yeah, but it's fun. And then once it does warm up, we just throw a bunch of flour down on our marble, you know, countertop. We have like an island. We make sure it's nice and clean. We throw down lots of flour. And then when we cook our pie, we actually put some cornmeal at the bottom as well for a little bit of extra crunch. I don't know how you feel about that. But yeah, I think that once you stretch it enough, then it's easy peasy to dress the pizza. I don't even do crust. I go right to the edge with the sauce. Uni.com. Thank you once again. All the best and good luck with your dinner party tonight. And have a great summer.
3: Thanks very much, Mark.
2: When we return on Tech It Out, how AI is helping to detect cancer early in patients. We'll be right back.
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2: How we pay for goods and services online and at retail is evolving, fusing convenience with security. Visa's Mark Nelson, head of consumer payment products, says Visa recently announced 7 new and exciting technologies. Mark shared a couple with me here.
5: But we've introduced a flexible credential whereby a single card can be what you want it to be depending on the transaction type. We've also introduced this concept of a passkey, and it's all around how do we make payments safer and easier to use online. We also announced this thing called a data token, which allows the customer to get a little bit more control in terms of where they want to share their data. So if they want to share data with a third party, they can enable a better shopping experience all through AI. And it's a way in which the consumers can have a little bit more control over who they share their data with.
2: More info is at Visa.com. That's simply Visa.com.
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0: 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Technology continues to revolutionize, really every industry, let's face it. And I'd argue it's happening again with advancements in artificial intelligence. And look no further than the medical community, thanks to passionate and talented individuals like my next guest. Dr. Bee Bakshi, co-founder and CEO of a company called See the Signs, she's helping to identify a risk of cancer in patients at the earliest stage, the most curable one, of course. Welcome to the show, Dr. Bakshi. Good to talk to you.
1: Yeah, thank you so much for having me.
0: Before we talk about See the Signs, and for our listeners, the C in See the Signs is the letter C, presumably for cancer. Before we go there, though, please tell us a bit about your work leading up to this venture.
1: Yeah, so I'm a primary care physician by background, having worked for almost a decade at the front line and seeing patients come through, and often, you know, have seen many patients both in the early stages coming through the front door and seeing how vague and unspecific those presentations are. And then at the same time, having worked in oncology departments and just seeing the results of patients diagnosed in the late stages, the complexity of multiple rounds of chemo, the toxicity, the complications, and really thinking, is there something more that we need to be doing? Around 2016, 2017, I had a really visceral experience with a patient where I spent an entire night shift with them in the ER, and they had essentially seen their provider over the course of 6 months with progressive symptoms, and they were just missed essentially and ended up with a pancreatic cancer. Mm. And it was a really sad story where this patient died just a few weeks after their diagnosis, but left me with one of those questions of, you know, why was my cancer diagnosed so late? I did all the right things as a patient and the system around me failed me. And it really hit me personally, because I think we've all lost someone to cancer, but I think we've never really appreciated actually how do we help detect these patients early as possible in order to make sure they have the best chances of survival.
0: Yeah. Thanks for sharing that. I can see here the impetus for this platform, which we'll get to in a moment. And Dr. Bakshi, you're probably too modest to bring up your numerous awards, so I will. The Cartier Young Leader Award, the Obama Foundation Europe Fellowship, WISE Health Innovation Award, Tech for Good People's Award, and more, including the Distinguished Alumni Award from King's College London. Which one are you most proud of?
1: Yeah, thank you so much for mentioning all these accolades, and definitely a lot more work to do, I think, for both myself and for us that See the Signs. I think for the Cartier Award, that award came with actually €50,000, and it really highlighted the impact See the Signs was having on diverse communities and representation. So the patients that are impacted most when it comes to cancer is actually those from underserved communities, usually ethnic minority backgrounds, mm-hmm. and lower income backgrounds, who have the poorest outcomes and more likely to die from a cancer diagnosis. So when we started See the Signs, one of the first kind of principles we came with is that, you know, it has to be early cancer detection for all. So it had to be something that could be scalable, available, and accessible to every single person in the population, not just to a privileged few. That award really showcased that, but also the funding helped us to accelerate the work we're doing at See the Signs. So I think that was a really meaningful award, but when it comes to men and women being upskilled when it comes to AI, but also people from different backgrounds, because it's one of those things that it's a really important skill to have, and we want to make sure we have really great representation, which will lead to really great innovations, really great approaches of how AI is used and how AI is used to tackle tackle some of society's biggest challenges. And that comes down to actually who's sitting behind the AI, who's writing the AI, who's deciding what the AI does, and representation is critical to that.
0: Amen. So with that in mind, it's a great segue to talk about See the Signs and how you leverage AI. Please tell us about this platform, this technology at a high level.
1: Yeah, absolutely. And the idea really came about from this patient that we had lost to a late stage cancer. And it was one of those things that when we looked back at his records, in hindsight, and I think many of us think about that same thing, like in hindsight, it was really obvious, you know, looking at his symptoms, looking at, you know, what was going on in the background, what happened over a number of years in his past. But you can imagine when a doctor sees a patient, they have 10 to 15 minutes in that snapshot in time. The best they can do is looking at maybe one visit behind or what's happened in the last few months, not necessarily what's happened in the last few years. And it really created this us to hypothesize around, actually, if we could build AI that could look at the entire patient's record and look at everything that's happened to that patient, as well as anything new happening to the patient now, any new signs or symptoms or risk factors the patient's experiencing, couldn't we be more accurate in identifying those who are at risk of cancer, rather than relying on something as grave as a cancer diagnosis to a 10 to 15 minute judgment from an interaction?
0: More with Dr. B. Bakshi of See the Signs and how their AI-based detection can help you in any potential early diagnosis of cancer. When we return on Tech It Out, we'll be right back.
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0: 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This is Tech It Out. 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
1: Welcome back to Tech It Out. We are chatting with Dr. Bea Bakshi. She is co-founder and CEO of See the Signs. It's an AI-powered clinical decision support platform designed to identify patients at risk of cancer at the earliest stage. It does analyze patient data like symptoms and signs and risk factors in, what is it, under 30 seconds, Dr. Bakshi, in order to help doctors provide the kind of diagnosis that they need, at least at that point in time.
2: Yeah, AI can work very quickly.
1: Before the break, Dr. Bakshi, you were starting to tell us about the origin of See the Signs and the work that you were doing. Please continue.
2: Yeah, in the UK, we essentially built these really comprehensive AI models that analyze electronic health record data over time and patient reported data. And we're really looking at what we call is the change in your data over time. And that really tells like really subtle nuances within the story of saying actually how your data changes. And this is just commonly collected data in your EHR, things like your medication, you know, your past medical history. Every time you show up to your doctor and you might have indigestion or a cough, you might have had some labs done like 5 years ago or 10 years ago. As we track these over time, they can tell a story with really great reliability for us to tell today if you're at risk of cancer or not. And through that, we can predict what cancer type you're at risk of. And then we match patients to the best care pathway so we can get patients diagnosed as quickly as possible.
1: What's wrong with the old way of trying to screen cancers? Like in the US, what kind of data do you have around that?
2: So in the United States right now, screening picks up about 14% of cancers, and that's where we're really thinking about proactive cancer detection.
1: Wow. But on the flip side,
2: 86% of those patients, and bear in mind, screening only covers four cancers. The remaining 86% of patients where over 100 cancers are diagnosed is just through the physician front door. So that's where you as a patient have to be engaged enough to book an appointment, turn up to your physician, and then your physician as a generalist, and I can say this as well as a generalist myself, we see only about 8 new cases of cancer per year and 1 rare case of cancer in our career lifetime. So it's one of those things that it's just so complex, the pattern recognition of cancer, to do well. And we have 10 minutes to see a patient. Often you're not seeing the same patient twice to detect something which is such a deadly condition, which is why actually many patients are missed on that first appointment and actually need several appointments before they're identified at risk of cancer, or in my patient's case, they end up in the ER with a complication of their cancer, and that's where they get their diagnosis. And that's something that right now, you know, it's astounding, as you know, Mark, you reacted as well, to think of like, well, why aren't we doing anything to service this 86% of patients turning up through that physician front door? And in the advent of AI, and when, you know, globally, I think there's over 30,000 new kind of published papers a day, like the pace and scale of new research and new science being generated, yet we still rely on human-led decision-making in a 10-minute appointment for a disease this deadly. So it was something that, you know, is so close to my heart, and I just felt very passionate about that. We have such a disservice to patients, but also a disservice to doctors, that they have an insurmountable task to overcome. And this is something that, you know, in the UK we have 11,000 providers who use our technology, and it's been amazing to see, you know, through that we've helped to detect 75,000 patients with cancer across 100 different cancer types, and that's through this physician front door. So you can just see how revolutionary AI can be.
1: Yeah, no doubt. I was just going to ask you how you can quantify its successes. That's really impressive. Before we wrap up, and maybe a bit of a devil's advocate question, what about false positives? Because signs and symptoms could virtually the same among other diseases and conditions. What if there's a misdiagnosis, of course, vetted by the doctor, but thinking that it is a type of cancer when it's not?
2: Yeah, really good question. So clinical safety and patient safety is really important. Myself and my co-founder both being doctors.

0: was something that, it was very much safety by design as we implemented the AI. So the models themselves, we've really focused on really high level performance when it comes to sensitivity and negative predictive value. So both of those terms essentially mean is how good is it at ruling in cancer risk, and how good is it at ruling out cancer risk? So we're not missing any cancers, but we're not falsely reassuring patients who might have cancer. And that's something that the model performs at around 99%. So really, really high performance and accuracy there. And just to contextualize that, the average doctor has roughly about a 54% sensitivity for cancer, so misses about 1 in 2 cancer patients. So you can see we're really driving improved sensitivity for physicians. When it comes to false positives, it's a great question, but because we are essentially looking for disease in patients who've got things going on in their electronic health record, things that they're reporting directly and looking for early signs of cancer, what we typically find is if these patients don't have cancer, they actually have a disease which is worth still investigating or diagnosing early. So if we see that they're not diagnosing a lung cancer, we're finding someone who's actually got emphysema and getting them on care earlier. Same with things like, instead of a bowel cancer, we might be finding someone who's got ulcerative colitis and getting them into care pathway. So because these people have got such localizing signals that we find in their medical record. So it's a slightly different approach to, and I think a really great question, if I went out now and I said, okay, I'm just going to get a head-to-toe MRI scan, and it might chuck up a lot of things going on that doctors don't really know what to do with, and now you're just having to do regular scans to monitor something that actually isn't necessarily a condition, and there really isn't anything we can do about it. And I think that really is the difference in our approach from randomly testing people to essentially personalized risk stratifying patients to say, we're testing you because there's actual risks that we're finding in your medical records or through your patient reported data.
1: Thank you for explaining that. And that all makes sense. And then finally, what can we expect for 2026? Tell us what's new with See the Signs and what you may be rolling out perhaps for our US listeners.
0: Yeah, absolutely. So we're super excited to be launching See the Signs in the United States. And we've got a really exciting opportunity where we're launching the product as a patient application through a really easy to use patient app where we can consent patients on board their medical records and essentially give them an outcome to see if they're at risk of cancer today. And we're launching this study later this year, and it'll be open to essentially anyone in the United States above the age of 18, essentially. So a truly decentralized open study, and we'd be very happy for yourself and your audience members to sign up once we go live.
1: And with that in mind, what's the best place to learn more and to sign up for this? That sounds great.
0: Follow us at See the Signs on our social media pages, but also at www.seethesigns.com.
1: Again, See the Signs is the letter C. Thank you so much, Dr. Bakshi. It's been very eye-opening to talk to you, and really impressive technology. I'm eager to dive in a little bit deeper myself. SeeTheSigns.com. Thank you so much, Dr. Bakshi. All the best.
0: Thanks so much, Mark.
1: 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Stick with us. We'll be right back.
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0: Welcome back, everyone. You're listening to Tech It Out. The company Garmin may best be known for its high-performance GPS smartwatches and perhaps dash cams for your vehicle. I've got one in mine. But the company also has a portable blood pressure monitor called the Index BPM that we're going to learn about right now with Jill Hager. She's project manager at Garmin. Hi, Jill. Thanks for your time today.
1: Hi, Mark. Thanks for having me.
0: Great. Before we talk about Garmin's blood pressure solution, why is it a good idea? Let's just start there. Why is it a good idea to have a blood pressure monitor for the home?
1: I think it's all around high blood pressure and hypertension. It is the number one risk factor for death globally, affecting more than 1.4 billion people.
0: Wow.
1: So it's actually quite a staggering amount, right?
0: Even more than cancer.
1: Yep. It is a leading cause of cardiovascular disease and premature death worldwide, accounting for half of the deaths related to heart disease and stroke. So it's a huge problem that does kill a lot of people prematurely.
0: Mm-hmm.
1: And one of the biggest issues around it, 50% of people with hypertension are completely unaware.
0: The more you know, the better, you know, even though some people don't want to stick their head in the sand. But for those who do invest in a blood pressure monitor for the home, I mean, they're not expensive. I say invest, I just mean that they've considered it. I don't know if a regular healthy person would do it or if their doctor nudges them to do it and they won't have that white coat syndrome where it's artificially on the higher end. Is that who this is for? Like those who may have a pre-existing condition or really anyone over, say, 40 or 50?
1: I think it's for both. And there's young people have hypertension too.
0: Fair.
1: So I think, you know, at-home monitoring, it has a couple of advantages. You already mentioned the white coat syndrome where people who are having the blood pressure taking in a medical environment, it can be artificially high just from the stress of having that measurement taken. You know, other reasons are blood pressure varies quite a bit throughout the day due to a lot of different factors, just time of day, the activity you've done, whether you've been eating, all of those kinds of things, smoking, that kind of thing, that changes your blood pressure. So it's much more helpful if you can get a consistent measure so you can actually look at your trends. So being able to do that at a consistent time of day on a very regular basis is very, very useful. I mean, predominantly people who are diagnosed with high blood pressure or have risk factors for high blood pressure, they should be looking at monitoring it very closely. There's also people who are perhaps starting high blood pressure medication or some sort of intervention like a diet or that kind of thing where they want to see if that intervention is actually improving the blood pressure situation. So very, very useful for those people. But also just for anyone who wants to keep a complete picture of their health. It's useful to, you know, monitor and keep track of all of our health and wellness metrics along with our activity ones.
0: Yeah, fair. Thanks for that. I know Garmin's got lots of experience in this space with health measurements and monitoring. And with that in mind, let's now hear about the Index BPM. So this is Garmin's first smart blood pressure monitor. Tell us about it.
1: It is. So first and foremost, it is clinically validated so that you know that you can have confidence that you've actually got an accurate reading. It is very easy to use. It's quite compact, which makes it very handy for travel. It has an integrated display so that you can take a reading and actually see what the reading is there and then. And it's available for a wide range of arm sizes, going from 9 to 17 inches. And then one of the key features about our Index BPM is that it is connected to the Garmin Connect app and gives all of the sort of benefits of being in that Garmin ecosystem.
0: So I'm going to ask you more about the connection to the Garmin Connect app in a moment. Going back to the way it works, so you mentioned the sizes. So it is one of the familiar sort of blood pressure monitor cuffs that we would wear at, you know, at a doctor's office or a clinic or a hospital. It looks the same way. You put it on your left or right arm, and then you just sit comfortably. And is there like a button that you press? And then, as you said, there's a display, so you don't have to rely on Bluetooth connectivity or anything with your phone.
1: Yeah, that's exactly right. So it does work exactly like the kinds of blood pressure monitors you would see at a doctor's office or in a clinic environment, whether you have a cuff that you put on your upper arm, typically above the elbow joint, sort of as close to lining up with the heart as you can. And you have a cuff that then inflates so that it actually ends up compressing the brachial artery. As the cuff slowly deflates, there's pressure sensors inside that detect oscillations in the artery as the blood starts to flow again. And from that, there's an algorithm that's able to calculate the systolic and diastolic blood pressure readings.
0: Mm-hmm. I wish mine was anywhere near 120 over 80, but okay. You mentioned that it does connect to the Garmin Connect app. And I know our listeners that own a Garmin smartwatch, they would be familiar with this app. Tell us, please, about the benefits of it connecting to the Index BPM.
1: I think that's one of the key advantages about our solution. You are able to have now a record of all of your blood pressure measurements. So you're able to trend over time, whether it's, you know, 7 days, 4 weeks, a year, longer than that. So you can see the how your blood pressure is changing, whether that's because you want it to change due to intervention methods that you have for hypertension, like dietary changes, perhaps, or blood pressure medication. But also if you're just looking to monitor your overall health, you can make sure that your trends stay within an acceptable level. And then the really nice thing is it gives you a complete picture alongside all of your other health and fitness data.
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0: Before we continue chatting about the Garmin Index BPM blood pressure monitor, first a thank you and shout out to Visa, a huge partner on Tech It Out. 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And customers are 5 times more likely to think a merchant is reputable. This is because Visa has invested billions over the years in fraud prevention, so you don't need to think twice about shopping at retail or online with your Visa card, nor should businesses be concerned about secure payments. Visa is deploying advanced technology to ensure customer data is not vulnerable, no matter where the transactions take place. This includes tokenization, pioneered by Visa, as one part of the solution, which reduces the risk of identity theft because this technology replaces your actual cardholder info with a random alphanumeric code, so the merchant never sees your real card number, yet it ensures a fast transaction as well. 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We're chatting with Jill Hager at Garmin. We're learning all about the Index BPM at home or even portable blood pressure monitor that makes it easy for you to take measurements wherever life takes you. All right. So you can identify if there is any trends or anything questionable, like a high reading. Can you also share this data with your physician? Do you do that through the Garmin Connect app, or do you need to take a screen grab of, you know, your readings and then email it to your doctor?
1: Yeah, that's all available through the app. We have a easy export of the data.
0: Great.
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4: Welcome to John Kawinana Stadium on the campus of Mililani for the Division II State Championship, and then to follow the Division I State Championship, the Girls Flag Football State Championship, live on the new 1420. Glad to have the call for you. Wherever you may be in the 808 state on 1420 in the Division II State Championship game, I'm Mark Veneri, by the way. If anybody didn't know that, I should probably definitely tell everybody that. I'm Mark Veneri with the Girls Flag Football State Championship. Kapolei Hurricanes taking on the ILH champions in the Division II in the Marino Spartans. Kapolei undefeated on the season, and Marino coming in with a couple of losses, but looking to claim their first state championship. Kapolei coming in, as mentioned, the undefeated team and one of the teams to look out for, and a lot of familiar names as well with Amisone at quarterback. And Amisone, if that is very well familiar for everyone, Tama Amisone's younger sister is the starting quarterback wearing the same number that her brother wore as well. She will be the starting quarterback for Kapolei here tonight. And she has 4,217 yards passing on the season. She also has 1,066 yards rushing as well with 13 touchdowns. She has thrown 66 touchdown passes to only 9 interceptions. We're going to take a quick timeout for the national anthem. And when we come back, we'll have more on the new 1420 as you're listening to the HHSAA Girls Flag Football State Championships on the new 1420 Hawaii News and Sports.
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0: And you are listening to the Hawaiian Financial Federal Credit pregame show. We had a little bit of, at least a little bit of boat teams here. As Amisoni, we're going to talk a lot about her here today, the quarterback for Kapolei. We're also going to be talking about Harrington, the quarterback for Marinol. Boat teams knocking off some big opponents. As for Marinol, knocking off the OIA champions in the Cinderella story in Kalaheo. And then the other side, it was Kapolei knocking off Waimea and then defeating Waipahu quite handily, 52-6, to get their route here to the state championship, and they will take on, as we mentioned, the Marinol Spartans. I'm Mark Venneri, glad to have you with us in the nightcap. We will also have the Mililani Trojans taking on Moana Lua, and Moana Lua is the powerhouse of the state. They have Brady Ann Higa, one of the best quarterbacks as well, one of the top quarterbacks in the 808, only a freshman, and she is, I'll tell you what, she can throw among some of the boys in the 808 state. As of right now, the way she throws the rock is absolutely incredible. We're going to take one more timeout. When we come back, we'll have the kickoff here in the Division II State Championship as you're listening to the HHSAA Girls Flag Football State Championships on the new 1420 Hawaii's News and Sports.
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0: Mark Vinery back here at John Kawinana Stadium on the campus of Mililani for the first of our Division II state title and our Division I state title and the Girls Flag Football Championships here at Mililani. Glad to have the call wherever you may be. In the first of our doubleheader, it will be the Marino Spartans out of the ILH taking on the Kapolei Hurricanes. A lot of familiar names out there. Coach Darren Hernandez, who's actually in the broadcast booth right next to us, he's actually one of the main coaches, but taking off of duties from coaching in the girls' flag to come up and help with the broadcast here in the booth. But the head coach is going to be Brad Heva-Heva and Francine Aki, the co-head coaches for Kapolei, and then for Marino, Thomas Furtado will be the head coach for Marino. Kapolei won the toss. They elected to defer, so they'll start. It's a little different for flag football. They have the 20-yard line, which is actually marked on the 30. They will have the midfield mark as the 40, as the field is shortened to an 80-yard field. So it'll be first and six. First down to get to the 20-yard line for Marino. They will have it at their own 14-yard line. And this will be quarterback in Harrington. Pua Harrington, the senior quarterback for Marino, trips bunch to the bottom, two receivers to the top, two blitzers for Kapolei. As Harrington rolls out, she throws it, nobody looking. It's going to be underthrown. The intended receiver was going to be Zoe Sevilla, but that's going to be incomplete. Nobody in the area, nobody home. Kapolei putting pressure on Marino early. Running clock, 12-minute running clock. And then you also have the 2-minute regulation clock to end both halves. So Marino in their Marino red, their crimson red, as Harrington throws it. It is caught on the outside. And then pulling the flag nicely is going to be Aiden Malakas. Or check that. That's going to be Grace Tomoy Falau, who actually gets the flag pull. For Kapolei, and bring up third and six yet again. So no gain on the catch. Harrington working out of the shotgun. Harrington scrambles out. She's going to run it himself, and she is going to be pulled from behind. So Harrington was trying to run to the outside, and then Adriana Cam pulls the flag, and now it's going to be fourth down. It's going to be a loss of 4 yards. And Marino should elect to punt this one away, and they will. And standing back deep will be McKenna Aldrich. Or check that. That's going to be Taimani Amisoni for Kapolei. So now Marino will get set to punt this one away. It's a low line drive kick, and it will be fielded and bobbled by Amisoni. Right at about the 32-yard line. As we mentioned, if it's a familiar name for you radio listeners out there, Taimani Amisoni, the younger sister of Tama Amisoni, the quarterback for San Jose State. She is the quarterback with 4,217 yards through the air. As Amisoni will have it first and 10 from their own 33-yard line. Long snap count from Amisoni. She's back to pass. She throws it across the middle. This one's caught, and right in the middle is going to be Zyla Mullen Cummings with the catch. Very close to the first down. Also, her very proud parents and the Lemonchenkos as well. Amisoni overthrows, almost intercepted as well by Richardson. The intended receiver was Kawave. As Kaylise Kawe was open on the hitch route. They'll be short of the first down. First down again at midfield. Their mark is the 40-yard line, which is the midfield mark here on this football field with 9:37 remaining here in the first quarter. Amisoni back to pass. She's going to heave one down the field. Has an open receiver. It is caught at the Marino 20-yard line. Still racing across the field, and the flag is pulled right at about the 16-yard line, making the catch. Zyla Mullen Cummings, and she will get pulled by Zoe Silva, and Silva pulls it luckily before she gets into the end zone. Tempo now for Kapolei. This one's caught across the middle. Nice throw by Amesone as Bailey Brooks makes the catch. And it's going to bring up second and goal. As once you pass that first down mark at the 20-yard line, you have to go for the end zone. You have four downs to get into the end zone. As Amesone working out of the shotgun, they have it second and goal from the 9-yard line. They'll send a lady in motion. They will hand it off. Heading to the outside is going to be Bailey Brooks. And Bailey Brooks, let's see where they mark it. I think it's going to be at about the 2-yard line. And that's where her flag was pulled by Taya Richardson.
10: Third and
0: goal. So Coppola working with tempo here. Amesone. No, this is going to be a direct snap right up the middle for the touchdown. Kamohali'i will get into the end zone for the touchdown. A direct snap. She was working more of the, as the H-back. She gets the direct snap, gets into the end zone. As Coppola will go for 1 point here. Amesone rolls out. She throws it across the middle. Now it's going to be intercepted into the end zone. It'll be a touchback, but Coppola strikes first on the rushing touchdown. Coppola leading it 6-0 at 8:16 remaining here in the first quarter. We'll step aside for a timeout as you're listening to the HSAA Girls Flag Football State Championships on the new 1420 Hawaii News and Sports.
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0: 6-0 Coppola leading over Marino. Glad to have the call wherever you may be in Division II State Flag Football Championship for the girls. As Coppola leading early here 6-0 over Marino. We just want to let you know our proud sponsor of today's flag football game, the HHSAA Girls Flag Football State Championships, are brought to you by HGEA. Hawaii works best when they do. And Marino, after a quick three and out and then a quick score from Coppola, they have the football back, trailing 6-0 at 8:16 remaining here in the first quarter. Throwing it and open on the hitch, and it's going to be a hook and ladder heading to the outside and making the catch was number 19, Zoe Sevilla. The initial catch is going to be Kira Ishii, I believe, who made the initial catch, and she pitches it backwards to Silva, and Silva picks up the first down past the 20 and gets out to the 26-yard line. Nice trickery by the Marino Spartans. Throwing across the middle and making the catch will be number 2, Jay Lim. It's Puena Harrington. Throwing it, it's going to be 2nd and 10 for the Spartans. Long snap count from Harrington. Harrington back to pass. She throws the hitch route in and out of the hands of Kyle. Kaylee Kyle was the intended receiver. She is one of the leading receivers for Marino with 6 touchdown catches on the season. So bring up 3rd and 10 for the Spartans. 3 receivers to the top, 2 to the bottom. Back to pass, throwing it and making the catch is going to be number 18, Taya Richardson. Richardson makes the catch for Harrington. Or check that, number 19, that's Zoe Silva. Silva, the leading receiver for the Spartans, 664 yards receiving, 19 touchdowns for the Spartans. So it brings up 4th and 5, And Marinel electing to go for it here. It's a crucial situation for the Spartans, trailing Campolé 6-0. Back to pass, Dorian across the middle, having a receiver tipped and almost caught for Marinel, but tipped up into the air. Good defensive coverage, tipping it, Pura Otsuka. But now, great field position for Campolé. Slightly overthrown, then tipped and almost caught by Kayo, the receiver for the Spartans. So bring up first and 10. Amisoni back to pass. She's looking, still scrambling, still looking. She'll dump it off to her center, and making the catch is going to be Kaena Kamahoa, who had that touchdown earlier, and it's going to be a penalty flag, a possible holding on Marinel. We do want to let you know when we have time our starting lineups, who is the starter for the Kapolei Hurricanes and the commander-in-chief, as we talked about, Taimani Amisoni. Brought to you by HCAP, the Hawaii Concussion Awareness Management Program. 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So we're waiting to see what the penalty is. It's going to be a holding call against Marinel as she was going to the ground, I believe, in Kaena Kamahoa'ali'i. She was trying to fight for it. She got held. It's going to be an automatic first down. And also, you can still get the first down at the 20-yard line. They have it at the Marinel 22-yard line. Amisoni rolls out to her left, has a receiver. It is caught for a first down and some. Still on her feet down the sideline. And she'll get pushed out of bounds. Actually, she steps out of bounds right about the 4-yard line. That's going to be Infinis Galenosaurus. Galenosaurus will now have it first and goal for Campolé. The Hurricanes are on the move. Now we're going to have an illegal blitz call against Bianca Lau, the Marinel Spartan blitzer. So once you flinch forward, they will call it as an illegal blitz, as they're allowed to stand at about 3 yards back, or we'll say 2 yards, 2 yards back. So it'll be first and goal for Campolé. Amisoni, the quarterback. Definitely looking like a lot like her older brother. She'll roll out. She's still rolling, looking. She dumps it, and this is going to be caught. But I think this might come back. There was an illegal blocker. Haikela, or check that. Number 10, Kaena Kamahoa'ali'i. She was kind of sliding with the defender. And you kind of have to position yourself in this flag football world where you have your hands behind your back. You can stay in front of them. But as you're sliding and continue to slide as that blitzer's coming, you cannot do that. So it's going to be a penalty against the Hurricanes. And now we're going to have a timeout on the field. Timeout on the field as Campolé decides to take one with 5:24 remaining here in the first quarter. Campolé leading 6-0. Mark Veneri here in the broadcast booth. Our spotter in the broadcast booth as well, Joshua J.J. Hoke, helping us out here today for both games. In the nightcap of our doubleheader, it will be Moanalua taking on Mililani. Mililani, the home team hosting. And they get to the big dance. They upset defending state champions in Campbell last night, 13-7. Moanalua has been the heavy favorite throughout the year. They kind of had a little hiccup against Waianae in the OIA championship game, losing 31-25. But other than that, they have been perfect throughout the season. Many expected them to be in the state championship. So first and 12, first and goal from the 12, is Amisoni will send a lady in motion. Amisoni back to pass. She swings it out. This one's caught, heading to the end zone and getting close to the end zone. She'll get her flag pulled at about the 2-yard line. That's Galeanosaurus. Galeanosaurus, a little scat back, slot receiver. She will get to about the 2-yard line, so it'll bring up second and goal. Amisoni getting her calls from offensive coordinator Mason Koa, former Campolé quarterback. Amisone back to pass. Is she looking to run it herself? She will. Does she get in? She does. Timeout Amisone gets the rushing touchdown. That's her 14th rushing touchdown of the season. And she is the only dual threat quarterback in the 808 state in girls flag football who has over 4,000 yards passing, also has over 1,000 yards rushing, and she gets into the end zone for the touchdown. That's her 14th of the season, and Coppola now leading 12-0. The extra point as Coppola will go for one. Man, she can move too. She can move just like her older brother, who's the San Jose State quarterback, or fighting for the job. With Luke Weaver, former University of Hawaii quarterback, has a wide open receiver for the extra point. It is caught. Kaylee's Kawe makes the catch into the end zone. The easy touchdown, or an extra point, that is, for Kapolei. And they lead 13-0 with 4:41 remaining here in the first quarter. So can Marino put something together? They have been stagnant offensively. They've had a couple of nice plays, a couple of drops. It's Pua'ena Harrington. Will get the snap. She'll throw it across the middle. Has a wide open receiver. It is caught. Nice flag pull at about the 42-yard line. Kaylee Kayo makes the catch for Marino. Their longest gain. They'll pick up the first down. Now makes it a little bit more manageable. They have it first and 10. The first down to get at the midfield mark at the 40-yard line. So nice job by Pua'ena Harrington finding Kayo for the catch. High snap and now dumping it across the middle. And this one's caught on a quick slant. Now they might call a pass interference. Kind of a bump and an elbow bump. Making the catch is Taryn Yamamoto. This might be a 10-yard penalty against Kapolei because there was no initial attempt to pull the flag. There was a little elbow by, I believe that's number 9, Kira Otsuka, the cornerback for Kapolei. So yes, in fact, we do. So the result of the play, for the first time in the first quarter, Marino will move across the midfield mark into Kapolei territory. So they will have it first and 14. Harrington back to pass. She's going to take a deep shot. She has a receiver. It is caught. Touchdown. Zoe Silva was all alone. Nobody there to help her in coverage. And she picks up the touchdown. Nice throw by Harrington. Harrington finds Silva in the end zone for the touchdown. So Marino with a great pitch and catch from Harrington to Silva. They have it with 6 on the board. Harrington throws it across the middle. It is caught. Will it be short? No. They get the extra point. It is good. So it is caught by Silva yet again. Silva, the go-to receiver for Marino. And now Kapolei leads it 13-7. So going back to it, Harrington finding Silva wide open. Silva has been the target. She's the leading receiver for the Spartans. Now pump some life into the Spartans football team. As Amisone now gets the ball. She's scrambling. She's going to take off and run. She's past the 20 to 25. She'll get to the 30-yard line. We'll see where they pull the flag. It will be a first down. The flag was pulled at the 27-yard line. So be a pickup of 13 yards for Amisone, who has close to 1,100 yards rushing on the ground this season. Amisone back to pass again, under heavy pressure, throws it across the middle, has an open receiver caught. That's going to be Bailey Brooks. Bailey Brooks will get close to the first down. Will they mark it short or will they give the first down is the question. And it sounds like they will give the first down. So first and 20 now for Kapolei as they're quickly on the move. Amisone throws the quick hitch on the outside. It is caught, and making the catch is going to be Kelsey Kawe. Kaylee's Kawe. All these different names, different spellings. Kalise making the catch. The sophomore receiver will pick up 7 on the catch. So bring up 2nd and 13. They'll send Brooks in motion. They will hand it off to Brooks. She fumbles it. She bobbles it, so it will be down right where the ball touched the turf. And that will move it back quite a bit to the 39-yard line of Compilés. Now it brings up 3rd down and long. We're going to see 21 yards for Compilés. So a missed handoff and a missed opportunity for the Hurricanes with 2:02 remaining here in the first quarter. Amisoni again, working, still working. She's going to take off and run with it. No, she won't. She's going to throw it to an open receiver in Pascual. Pascual still on her feet. And will she get the first down? Will she get the first down? We do have a penalty flag thrown. She gets, there's no mark right now or indication where the flag was pulled. There is a penalty flag thrown at the 15-yard line of the Spartans. There's also a penalty flag thrown on the far sideline. Are they going to say that Amisoni was past the line of scrimmage? They're going to say no flag. They're going to wave off the flag. It was very, very close. But there's also going to be a sideline warning. But because of the pitch and catch of 22 yards, barely getting the first down, well, now they're going to mark it 4, so we're going to make it 24 yards. Coppola has it 1st and goal, leading 13-7 over the Spartans in the Division II state championship for the girls flag football. Amisoni throws the quick hitch. It is caught by Brooks. Brooks still on her feet. No flag pull. Touchdown, Hurricanes. Nobody pulled the flag on the quick hitch. And Brooks gets into the end zone for the touchdown. Nobody pulled her flag. She ran the hitch. There was about 3 Marino defenders looking to pull it. Nobody did. She continued to run, and she gets into the end zone for the touchdown. And pending the extra point, Coppola leading 19-7. Amisoni rolls out. She throws it. It's going to be batted down. But Marino leads it, or excuse me, trails Coppola 19-7. Bailey Brooks, the intended receiver. So on a 3rd and 21 after a fumbled snap, Marino looked to be in a good position defensively. They give up a 25-yard gain. Marino couldn't hold Compole from getting in the end zone, and 19-7 is your score. So we have a stoppage in play. And now we're ready to go. Puaena Harrington. Snap goes to her. She's looking. She scrambles. She's going to take off and run. She has some wheels heading to the outside. Cuts in the middle of the field. And she gets her flag pulled. But she'll pick up the first down. She picks up 7 as she gets up to the 21-yard line. Jure Gonzalez makes the stop, that is, gets the flag pull. With 30 seconds remaining here in the first quarter, 19-7 Coppola leading. Harrington back to pass. She'll throw the easy hitch to Silva. Silva makes one person miss. And then a great job of staying in front. Or check that, Kyle was the intended receiver that made the catch. Then a good flag pull by number 9, that's Kiro Tsuka on the outside. And that's very close to what should be the end of the first quarter here, with Coppola leading 19-7. So that's end of one here from John Kawinana Stadium. Coppola leading the Division II state championship game in girls flag football. As you're listening to the Hawaii Dental Service HHSAA girls flag football state championship on the new 1420 Hawaii's News and Sports, presented by Hardware Hawaii and Hawaiian Financial Federal Credit Union.
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0: 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Mark Vineri back here at John Kawinana Stadium on the campus of Mililani in the Division II State Championship game. In the first quarter, a lot of action, a lot of scoring, 26 points between the two teams. Kapolei leading 19-7. Amesone has flashed a lot of greatness here on the field. She looks a lot like her brother, Tama Amesone. She wears number 7. She can move like number 7. Man, she is really good at the quarterback position for Kapolei. No mistake about it as well. Pua Anna Harrington as well, who has that touchdown pass to Zoe Silva as well. Let's see if Marino can get some more points on the board. They were able to move the ball the last drive with that touchdown. So to begin the second quarter, it's going to be second and 18. First down again at the midfield mark at the 40-yard line. Harrington back to pass. Thrown wide open. Receiver. And in and out of the hands of Ashlyn Kanahele. And Kanahele had a ton of green grass. A ton of green grass in front of her to run.

0: and it looks like they're going to elect to punt this one away. A missed opportunity for Marinal. So Harrington will get set to punt it away. So get an end over end kick, and it's going to be fielded. Heading to the outside is going to be Jure Gonzalez. And Jure Gonzalez gives Coppola a great field position. And they will have it at the 37-yard line. So the first down is marked by the 20, the 40, and the 20. The 20-yard line is going to be on the 30-yard line of an actual football field. The midfield mark at the 50-yard line is going to be the 40. And then consequently, the 30-yard line of the opposite is your first down. So Amasoni has an easy opportunity to get the first down. She does. She throws it, and it is caught by Infinite's Kalianosaurus, and she will make the catch and the first down. Harrington gets the flag pull, but not before the first down by Kalianosaurus. Amisonen back to pass. She throws it across the middle, has a receiver in Brooks. And it's those easy post curls for Coppola that's kind of been working. As Amisoni throws it, and it is caught by Brooks. Brooks will have a good reception. She'll have about 10 on the reception. It'll be second and about 7 to get to the 20-yard line of Marinal. So two receivers to the top, two receivers to the bottom, the center, then the H-back, and then Amisoni. She'll send a receiver in motion. Amisoni looking, still looking, and is caught by number 11, that's Zayale Mullen Cummins making the catch. Her younger brother plays for our program, Timuam. Her younger brother is KJ Lemonchenko. Played for the 8U Timuam Flag football program, so know her quite well. She's a heck of an athlete as well. She's a sophomore, and she picks up the first downs. First and goal at the Marinal 18-yard line. Amisoni back to pass. She's going to throw it. Has a receiver open and in and out of the hands of number 15, Kaylee Cowie. Kaylee Cowie was open, and they look for that little wheel route to the outside. They kind of run a switch concept with that outside receiver and Brooks running the post, and they wheel it to the outside and Cowie, and she just can't come up with the catch. Good ball by Amisoni. 8:33 if you just joined us, remaining here in the first half. Coppola leading 19-7. Amisoni back to pass. She throws it across the middle, caught by Brooks. And Brooks is stopped right at about the 13-yard line. And Zoe Silva has been all over the place, the leading receiver. She also duels both ways as that safety. It's going to bring up third down. Third and 13. And third and goal, as you'd want to say, for flag football. Quads to the top. One to the bottom. Amisoni back to pass. Has a wide open receiver in Brooks. Brooks cuts back across the field. It's going to be a touchdown for Coppola. Bailey Brooks doing a nice job of coming back to the football. She was wide open. The corner playing far back on her. She makes the catch. Cuts across the field. Makes a couple of Lady Spartans miss. And she gets in for the touchdown. And now Coppola leading it 25-7. Amisoni going for the extra point. She's looking, throws it, and underthrows her intended receiver, Killen Ray. Kiki Pasquale, the intended receiver. But not before another touchdown from the Hurricanes. They lead it 25-7. We'll take a quick timeout as you're listening to the Hawaii Dental HHSAA Girls Flag Football State Championships on the new 1420, Hawaii's News and Sports.
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6: 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Glad to have the call wherever you might be. I know it was storming yesterday. You know, everybody, hopefully everybody stayed dry. I know I did. Mark Fineri here at John Kawinana Stadium for the first of our doubleheader, crowning a state champion here tonight in two divisions. Mililani Moanalua will be in the nightcap of our doubleheader. But Marino will send, and now actually taking the direct snap is going to be Silva. Silva will head to the outside. She's still on her feet, still going. She'll get close to the first down. We'll see where they mark it. Dre Gonzalez making the flag pull, but not before Silva gets a direct snap, and she'll pick up the first down. It'll be first and 18 for the Spartans, trailing 25-7 with 7:22 remaining here in the first half. Harrington back to pass, looking. She throws it. Silva makes the catch. Silva heading to the outside, and she will get her flag pulled right at about, we'll say, the 29-yard line for the Spartans. Silva has been all over the place. So a triangle bunch to the bottom, two receivers to the top. Harrington back to pass. She throws it. Again, it'll be caught. Oh, that could have been a tackle there. There's no flag, and now there's going to be a flag. I thought so. There was a tackle right there. Kaylee Kyle was the one who made the catch. Trying to get the number on who made the tackle. I think that was Kaylee's Kawi. I tell you what. If we got a replay, we do. Yeah, definitely a tackle there. So it's going to tack on 10 more for Marino. It's a nice open field tackle, though. I will say that. Broken down quite nicely. Just didn't get her hands around the hips by too much. And then just the tackle around the legs brought her to the turf. So it'll be first down for the Spartans at the Kapolei 37-yard line. Harrington back to pass, looking. She's going to take a deep shot. Has a receiver. Oh, what a catch. Kyle goes up and over the defender to make the catch. It was just a go ball, a jump ball, one-on-one. We'll see who comes up with the catch. Kaylee Kyle says, I got it. And she makes the catch, and it's first and goal for the Spartans. Harrington back to pass. She throws it. It is tipped and then almost intercepted. There was a lot of white shirts in the area of Kapolei, and it looked like Kiro Tsuka was one of them who could have come up with the interception. She does not. So it'll be first and goal from the 19-yard line of Kapolei on a running clock with 5:42 remaining here in the first half. Throwing the hitch on the outside and making the catch, and her flag getting pulled at about the 13-yard line is going to be Kaylee Kyle. And I've noticed both teams kind of playing this off coverage, giving room, giving space. Kapolei showing two blitzers every time, but we do have a timeout taken in four-down territory for the Spartans. Is it the Spartans? Or it sounds like Kapolei has decided –
7: to call a timeout. 25-7 if you just joined us here on the new 1420. Glad to have the call wherever you might be. In the last of our state championships in the 808, the next broadcast will be more than likely football season right around the corner. And then all of us can just mark our dates right away. Is you have University of Hawaii football starting. That's already marked on my calendar. The end of August, Hawaii will travel to Stanford to take on the Cardinals. Cardinal, that is.
8: Resuming play. Sparkers have third and goal.
7: So after the timeout, Marino comes back out in the field. They have a third and goal from the Kapolei 13. Harrington back to pass. She jump throws it. Has Kyle. Kyle still moving and trying to get close to the end zone. She does not. She will get to about the 7-yard line. So it will bring up fourth and goal from the Kapolei 7. It will be goal time for Marino. Harrington, this is big for the Spartans to stay in this game. She's back to pass. She's scrambling. She's going to run it. No, she's not. Oh, her flag is pulled. Her flag was pulled by number 10, Kaena Kamahoa-Lihi. Oh, check that. Kiana Kealoha. I got to trust my spotter here in Joshua Hope. Kiana Kealoha says, no, I'm not going to let you go. There might have been a pull of the shirt there late. But nonetheless, Harrington couldn't go anywhere as Kealoha makes the flag pull. And now Kapolei will have it with 4:47 remaining here in the first half, leading 25-7 at their own. Let's see. This is going to be their own 14-yard line. Throwing it across the middle. This is going to be caught. And Mullen Cummings, that is, Zaya Lay. She's always at our park, by the way, so we see her all the time. Heck of an athlete. She rocks that center position. Doing a great job here so far in the first half. Couple of catches. First and 20. Amisoni's going to take a deep shot. Has a wide open receiver in Brooks. Brooks trying to outrun a defender, and she will. She's going to go through the hale for the touchdown. A post route. And a great throw by Amisoni. And Brooks just outruns everybody with her speed. What a ball by Amisoni under heavy pressure. And then Brooks does the rest as she outruns Kaylee Kyle for the touchdown. And Kapolei has opened this one up. It is now 31-7 pending the extra point. Oh man, what a throw by Amisoni. She had two blitzers coming at her. She stayed composed, delivered the post route, one-on-one coverage, and Brooks does the rest for Kapolei. Rolling out is Amisoni. Amisoni turned it to the back of the end zone. It's going to be incomplete. Galeano Soares was the intended receiver. But now it's going to be 31-7. Kapolei leading here. And there's no question that Amisoni has delivered a really good game here in the first half. Marino looking for a spark here offensively. They're going to need to find Zoe Silva to get back in this one. Harrington, low snap. She throws it on the outside, and she has Silva. Silva will get her flag pulled right at about the 25-yard line. She'll pick up the first down. Alavano Puha making the tackle, or making the flag pull, that is, for Kapolei. First and 15 now. Harrington throws it across the middle, and that's bang, bang. No flag, though. Ashlyn Kanahele was the intended receiver on the quick hitch. That'll bring up second and 15. With 3:27 and counting here in the first half. Bunch formation to the top, two receivers to the bottom. Harrington back to pass. She's going to roll out herself. No, she's going to throw it in and out of the hands. A lot of physicality going on the field. Jade Lynn, the intended receiver for Marinos. She cannot come up with the catch. Third and 15 for Marinos. Harrington, same formation. She's just going to heave one down the field, and it's just going to be underthrown. The intended receiver, Kaylee Kyle. And Harrington, it looked like it kind of slipped out of the release of her hand on a single coverage. But now we do have a timeout taken by Coppola. Do we have a timeout on the field? We do not. We will keep it right here. Coppola leading 31-7. It has been all Coppola here in the first half. In the nightcap of our doubleheader, we will see Moana Lua taking on Mililani, two unseeded teams in the Division I state championship. Is anyone, everyone's recalling, I mean, if you can recall or if you were paying attention, Moana Lua was arguably the favorite in the OIA. Waianae undefeated going into that game in the OIA championship. Moana Lua undefeated in that OIA championship. A lot of people slated Moana Lua to win that championship game. They had a lead with 3 minutes left, 25-12. Waianae ends up coming back, winning in overtime, 31-25. But Moana Lua taking care of business, getting to the big dance. They will take on Mililani. Mililani, another Cinderella story in season. They were able to knock off and beat Campbell 13-7, the defending state champs. So Mililani will play host in the state championship game, in the Division I game. We will see Brady Antigo, one of the top quarterbacks in girls flag football. But Marinol, after not converting offensively, has elected to punt this one away. Harrington will punt it, and it'll be taken and received. Heading to the outside, still on her feet and still going, is going to be Jure Gonzalez. She will get a great return to the Marinol, we'll say the Marinol 37-yard line. So with 2:33 remaining, Coppola has burned all three timeouts. Marinol does have three timeouts remaining. So can Amissoni and this offense stay hot for Coppola? They will come out in a doubles formation with the H-back, Kamo Ho'ali'i. But Amissoni working out of the gun. She'll send a Lady Hurricane in motion. Now Amissoni's going to take off and run. No. Is she going to throw it? She is going to throw it. Was she behind the line of scrimmage is the question. She was. Now we're going to have multiple flags down. Harrington was there. I don't know what the call is here. Was there a holding call? Was there a pass interference call? Amissoni was looking to run with it. And then she just stripped it out of the hands. Harrington stripped it out of the hands of the receiver, which I don't believe you can do in flag football. So this should be a 10-yard penalty against the Lady Spartans, and it is. So it'll bring up first and three for Coppola to get to the Marinol 20-yard line, and they are marching with 2:23 remaining. Amissoni working out of the shotgun. Long snap count, doubles either side. That H-back, Kamaholi'i, right next to Amissoni. Amissoni throws it, nice ball thrown on the outside, spinning, still moving, and cutting across the field, and she'll get her flag pulled close to the 5-yard line. Great catch, great movement by Kelis Kawi, doing a nice job of making the catch and then dancing her way down to about the 6-yard line. It'll bring up first and goal
8: first and goal Hurricane.
7: For the Hurricane. Nice ball thrown to the outside. Quick hitch. A couple of spin moves by Kawi. Kawi doing a nice job of getting inside the 10-yard line, and she will get to the 6. So now it's first and goal. Kapolei trying to punch one more in before the half. Kawi in motion again. She'll hand it off. She's looking to throw it. She does. She overthrows an open receiver in the corner of the end zone. The intended receiver was Kiki Pascual. But the clock stops. Keep in mind, now we go to 2-minute regulation clock. So the clock has stopped here with 1:54 remaining on the incompletion. With Kapolei leading 31-7. They showed a close-up on the Jumbotron. I will say this. Tamani does not look anything like Tama, that's for sure. Double handoff. No, a fake handoff. And still moving to the end zone. That's going to be an easy touchdown. Kelis Kawe getting into the end zone. They tried a little trickery. They go with the reverse. Fake the double handoff. And Kawe goes to the end zone untouched for the touchdown.
8: Kapolei will attempt the 1-point conversion.
7: And now it is 37-7. Kapolei has just put on an offensive clinic here in the first half. Amisone back to pass. She's going to scramble. Still scrambling. Throws it. This one's caught for the touchdown. And doing it herself again. Kawi get into the end zone for the extra point. And it is 38-7. And Kapolei has just shown his dominance in Division II this season. They've done an incredible job. 14-1 this season. The only loss coming in the OIA championship to Kalaheo 28-25. Harrington throws it across the middle. Silva makes the catch. Silva still fighting. And she's definitely showing the heart and grit. I believe she'll get the first down with 136 or 137 in counting. So first and 20 for the Spartans. Harrington. Drop back to pass. She's looking. She throws it again. Silva makes the catch. And a nice flag pull by Kapolei's number 14, Jure Gonzalez. The clock is still running with 1:10, 38-7. Kapolei leading it here. An offensive clinic by the offensive, led by, that is, by Taimani Anamisoni, quarterback. Harrington back to pass. She's scrambling. Still scrambling. She jump throws it and overthrows her receiver, who was wide open. Irish Nota was wide open. And I think everybody here thought she was going to run with it in Harrington. And Harrington jump throws it. She was behind the line of scrimmage and just slightly out of the reach of Nota. So with 49 seconds remain, it's 38-7. Marinol will call a timeout here. And what an opportunity has slipped. Harrington showing her escapability, showing her savviness as a quarterback. Trying to get it downfield. Trying to get it downfield. Cannot. But Kapolei leads it 38-7. Let's pause 10 seconds for station identification. 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
7: Mark Fineri back here at John Kawinana Stadium. 38-7, 49 ticks remaining Just showing on the Jumbotron here, Taimani Amisoni has 66 touchdowns accounted for this season. You can add a couple of more to that as well, as that ball is batted at the line of scrimmage, and it'll bring up fourth down for Mariner. But we will see in the nightcap for the Moana Lua Na Menehune, we will see Brady Ann Higa, who has 77 touchdown passes this season. 77 touchdown passes. An incredible display of quarterback skills from the freshman. And let me tell you, if you don't have a chance, or you're listening and you don't have a chance to watch her, come out and watch her. She throws the ball just as good as some of the boys. This one is going to be taken and bobbled, actually, by number 14. That's going to be Jure Gonzalez. But Kapolei will have 40 seconds remaining here. They don't have any timeouts. They lead 38-7. Izame Sone will hand it off, and this will be going to Galeano Soares. Soares, she's still on her feet. We'll see where they get the flag pull. It'll be at the 39-yard line of the Spartans. Make that the 38 with 34 seconds remaining. Clock will stop momentarily for Kapolei to get situated.
8: First and 18 for the Hurricanes from the Mariner 38-yard line.
7: 34 seconds and counting. It should be running here, but now it won't be running, actually, because they got the first down. So start on the snap. Amisoni with two receivers to both sides. They'll send a lady in motion. This is going to be Pasquale. Pasquale, what a move. Her hip's still going, and she will get her flag pulled at about the 30-yard line. So with 22 seconds remaining, Mafool was the one who made the flag pull. And Kapolei is trying to get one more. 15 seconds remaining. Three receivers to the top. Amisone looking. She throws it. It is caught the first down, so the clock will stop. Flag pulled right at about the 16-yard line, making the catch. Kelis Kawi. So 5 seconds remain. They'll probably get one more play. 3, 2, 1, the snap is good. Amisoni is going to heave one towards the end zone, and this one will be overthrown as Kawi was an intended receiver. Well, that will do it for the first half of the Division II state championship game in the girls' flag football. Kapolei 38, Mariner 7. We'll step aside for a timeout. You're listening to the HHSAA girls' flag football state championships on the new 1420 Hawaii's News and Sports.
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7: Mark Vinery back here at John Kawinana Stadium. Glad to have the call wherever you may be in the 808 state. A nice evening here for flag football. Glad to have the call. With Kapolei leading the Division II state championship 38-7, has been dominating fashion by the Kapolei Hurricanes offense. They have put up 312 yards of total offense to Mariners 146 yards. And as we mentioned, Amisoni has been lights out. I mean, she is, you know, I'm not going to go out on a limb here and, you know, get Tama mad because I know Tama personally and I know Taimani personally, but I don't think her older brother put up 275 yards in the first half. 21-24, 275 yards, four touchdowns, a long of 59 on that pitch and catch to Brooks. And she continues to march up the leaderboard. She has now 70 touchdowns accounted for on the season for Kapolei, and she's done such a great job. Brooks, seven catches, 120 yards, three touchdowns. Kawi, another touchdown, five catches, 67 yards. On the evening. And on the other side, Marino, I know Harrington has done, Pua'ena Harrington has tried her best out there. She's definitely been trying to navigate the pressure from Kapolei. She has 16 attempts. She's 16-26, 138 yards with one touchdown. Marino has 146 yards of total offense. Silva has been that bright spot at receiver for Marino. She has eight catches, 94 yards, and one touchdown on the evening. So can Marino put together something here in the second half? We will see. But Kapolei dominating here in the Division II state championships. We will step aside for another timeout. Kapolei leading 38-7 in the Division II state championships. As you're listening to the first, you're listening to the Hawaii Dental HHSAA Girls Flag Football State Championships on the new 1420 Hawaii News and Sports.
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7: Mark Benary back here at John Kawinana Stadium on the campus of Mililani for the first of the Division II and Division I state championships in the girls flag football, with Kapolei leading it 38-7, 274 yards passing from Taimane Amesone. If that name rings a bell, it is the younger sister of Tama Amesone, the former quarterback for Kapolei, also now San Jose State Spartan. He's in a quarterback battle with a former quarterback that is of Hawaii, who we all know with that big throw in the Hawaii Bowl, Luke Weaver. He's battling out in the quarterback duties with Tama Amesone. We wish him the best of luck in his upcoming season. Just not when he plays the University of Hawaii here at, I believe they play at home this season. So, it has been Al Kapolei, 38-7, as we said, the score in the nightcap of our doubleheader. It'll be Moanalua and Mililani, and we will see Brady Anhiga, who arguably is one of the best quarterbacks in the state. There is no doubt about it. She has 73 touchdown passes this season. And on the flip side of the coin, Amesone is actually the leading passer in the state with over 4,000 yards passing. Brady Ann Higa actually closing in on that 4,000 mark for the season, but she does lead the state with touchdown passes, 73 on the season. But Amesone has kind of closed that gap here tonight. She has now 70 touchdowns to only 9 interceptions. So as you can see, there's going to be fireworks on the Mililani side. They have kind of played that Cinderella story. They lost to Moanalua earlier in the year, and they're looking to kind of they're looking to kind of put their stamp on their program. They have Aiden Manutai's younger sister. She is a really good safety for Mililani. And just looking at you see a lot of siblings in this one. You see a lot of the older brothers who are playing some college football, and you see the younger siblings coming in and, you know, showing that they have the skills. This girls flag football program has really taken off in the state. Everybody loves it, and it's just been a tremendous thing to watch as this sport has grown in the 808. And it's even more exciting to see a Cinderella team like Mililani, who really nobody had in the state championship. They're 10-6-1 on the season in the Division I. Moanalua is 14-1. On the earlier part of the year, Moanalua able to defeat Mililani 31-13. So this is going to be a rematch of that game for the state championship, as Mililani will be on their home turf, Moana looking to capture their first state title. We'll step aside for one more timeout. We'll get you the second half kickoff, or the second half, that is, in the Division II, and the play between Kapolei and Marino, as you're listening to the Hawaii Dental Service HHSAA Girls Flag Football State Championships on the new 1420 Hawaii's News and Sports.
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7: Mark Vinette are you back here at John Kauinana Stadium on the campus of Mililani, 38-7 in the Division II State Championship, Girls Flag Football State Championship. In the nightcap, in a doubleheader. In the Division 1 game, it will be Moanalua taking on Mililani for the Division 1 crown. And we still do have some time, obviously, here in the second half. If Marinel can put together an epic comeback, it would be one for the ages, that's for sure. Let's get Chiefs caught up on some of the scoring here in the first quarter. Kampole was able to get on the board first with a 1 yard run by Kamahoa Lee. That put them up 6-0, and then Amesone and the offense got the ball back. She threw a pass to Kaui for a 7 yard gain. That was to put up Kampole 13-0. And then Marinel on a 34 yard bomb from Harrington. Silva able to make that catch. That was to put the score a little bit closer, 13-7. Then it's been all Brooks from here. Bailey Brooks, 15-yard pass from Amesone, 13-yard pass from Amesone, 59-yard pass from Amesone, put them up 19-7, 25-7, 31-7, and then with 1:48 remaining in the first half, Kaui was able to catch another touchdown pass from Amesone. That was for 6 yards, and that puts up Kampole 38-7 here in the Division II state championship game. So Kampole looking for their first crown. From what I've been told that they're going to move up to Division I next season. Kampole loses their there's only two seniors. There's Navea Naole, who is a senior, and unfortunately the QB in Taimane Amesone, she will be graduating. But this whole Kampole team returns next season, other than Amesone, Kamahoa Li'i, another one, as well as Naole will be another one. Three seniors for Kampole. Marinel has 1, 2, 3, and 4 seniors, and Pu'alana Harrington as well will be graduating for Marinel. 1st and 10 for Kampole. They have the ball, or 1st and 6, that is, at their own 14-yard line. First down to get at the 20. So they have the football. So it's going to be an incomplete pass intended for Kiki Pasquale. Second and six. Pasquale trying to make the catch, but I think it was batted down. And they're going to say it was tipped at the line of scrimmage. So Amesone commanding the offense for Kampole. Three receivers to the top. H-back to the left, one receiver to the bottom. Amesone scrambles out, has a receiver in Brooks. And Brooks' flag is not pulled, and then pulled before the, we'll say, does she get past the 30? She does. She'll get to the 32. It'll be enough for a Kampole Hurricane first down. So first and eight. the 32-yard line for Kapolei, leading 38-7. Amesone back to pass, throws it, and it's going to be incomplete, in and out of the hands of Kiki Pasqual. So bring up second down. Again, Amesone, over 275 yards passing for Kapolei here tonight. Four touchdowns. She is the leading passer in the 808. Amesone back to pass again. Still looking. She throws it. And, oh, what a catch by Brooks. Brooks, with her height, it looks like she didn't even have to jump for it. She, with the long arms, makes the catch. Past the midfield mark, but we do have a roughing the passer penalty that will be enforced after the catch. So tack on 15 more to the end of that one as Brooks makes the catch. By no stretch, Bailey Brooks is a tall target for Kapolei. She makes the catch for the Hurricanes, and they have the first down. Because of the penalty, it'll be first and 8 at their Marino 28-yard line. First down again at the 20. Amesone back to pass. She's looking as a receiver. And Brooks. Brooks still on her feet, heading to the outside, flag pulled right at about the 10-yard line. So Brooks has been that go-to receiver tonight for Kapolei, and it'll be first and goal for the Hurricanes. The Hurricanes looking to pour this one on as Amesone in the offense going tempo here. Amesone throws it backwards lateral and looking to run it. And she does. Oh, what a move by number 15. That's Kaylise Kawi again, one of the leading receivers here tonight. And we do have a Marino defender down. I believe that's Bian Kalau, who kind of got crossed up by that nice move by Kawi. And Kawi takes it down to about the 6-yard line. So we do have an injury timeout on the field. Bianca Lau kind of got crossed up there. I don't know if it was her ankle or knee. And we're looking at the replay here, and it is a non-contact injury, and she immediately went to the ground. I'm not sure if she grabbed her ankle or that right knee. You hope she's okay, but she's been on the turf for quite some time. Well, we do have an injury on the field. Let's step aside for a timeout. 9:24 remaining here in the third quarter, 38-7 Kapolei. 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
7: Mark Vineri back here at John Kauinana Stadium, 38-7, Kapolei leading Marino, but getting up and into the cart, wiping some tears, and unfortunately needing to be carted off the field is Bianca Lau, the defensive back for Marino. Unfortunately, it is a non-contact injury. Like, she looked like she was trying to plant. Not sure if it's that right knee or that right ankle. So we'll see what they look at. But nonetheless, Amesone and the offense have it second and goal from the Marino 6-yard line. Ame Sonin back to pass, looking, has a receiver. It is caught for the touchdown. That's going to be number 11, Ziale Mullin-Lichenko with the catch. And she'll get into the end zone on a beautiful out route from her center position as Ame Sonin rolls out and she makes the catch for the touchdown. So it is now 44-7 with 9:10 remaining here in the third quarter, that is. So 44-7, Campole leading. Ame Sonin with the extra point. Looking, this is going to be tipped. But nonetheless, with 9:11 remaining here in the third quarter, 44-7, Campole leading. Timeout on the field. We'll step aside for one as well as you're listening. Oh, we're going to keep it right here, actually. We are going to keep it here. As we took out that little timeout earlier for the injury on Bianca Lau. So while we'll keep it here, Ame Sonin over 300 yards passing. That's going to be her fifth touchdown pass as well. As Coppola has opened the doors here on this one, and they were doing it in the first half as well, but it is now 44-7. With Coppola leading this one with a whole ton of offense, that's for sure, coming from Taimani Ame Sonin, doing a nice job. Brooks has been a great receiver tonight for them. Kawi has got into the end zone. Malinichenko gets into the end zone. And Coppola has been clicking on all cylinders this evening. Now, can Marino just put a spark together? Can they make this a little bit more respectable in the score? Go down with a fight? We will see. But either way, Campole looking to crown their first state championship in football, whether it be girls flag or tackle, whatever you may call it, it's still a state championship in the books. As Campole looking to move up into Division Two from Division, or excuse me, moving up to Division One from Division Two. Marino trying again to get something, get a spark going offensively with 9:11 here in the third quarter. Campole leading 44-7. Dropping back to pass, it is thrown and caught on the outside. Silva is a hard runner. She's still on her feet, and she could go. She's at the midfield mark. No one's going to catch her, and she will take it to the house. Silva, on a quick hitch, just burns the whole back end of Campole and taking it to the house. Is Zoe Silva, and Zoe Silva getting her second touchdown catch, and she is way over 150 yards receiving. Nice throw by Harrington. A little spark from Marino as well. It is now 44-13. Harrington back to pass. She's going to throw it, and this will be overthrown in the back of the end zone. But a nice pitch and catch as Kyle was the intended receiver. Silva dancing her way for the touchdown. She just caught a simple hitch and then just burned everybody else. So give Silva some credit as she's been the go-to target for Harrington here tonight. Coppola still leading it here 44-13. As Ame Sonin in the offense, and I'm not sure why the clock hasn't started yet, and it should start here shortly, and it will. Ame Sonin throws it. This is caught nicely by Kiki Paswell. Paswell will get the first down out to the 22. Ame Sonin's pass is complete to number one, Kiki Paswell. I mean, the route that we're going, it is not a stretch of the imagination if Taimani Ame Sonin can throw for 500 yards here tonight. I mean, she's over 300. Well over 300. Can she get to 400? and then getting to 500. You never know. Three receivers to the top, one to the bottom. Amisone throws the quick hitch to the bottom. This one's caught and heading to the outside, and still her flag hasn't been pulled. There's going to be a holding. Kaylee Skawi again makes the catch, but there's going to be a holding against Marinol, I believe, as Kawi was trying to spin off the defender, and it looked to be that she got grabbed as she was trying to make that spin. Yeah, you can see from the Jumbotron the tug of the back of the jersey. It'll be a holding call, and this will push Kapolei into Marinol territory to the Marinol 26-yard line. So it'll be first and six for Kapolei. Teo Richardson was marked the penalty. Three receivers to the bottom, two to the top for Kapolei. Back to pass and tipped at the line of scrimmage. Amisone, nice job by Irish Nolta to jump up and tip that at the line of scrimmage. So we go second and six for Kapolei. As Amisone looking for the quick hitch route and jumping up and batting it down nicely would be Irish Nolta. So bring up second and six for Amisone in the offense with 7:11 remaining here in the third quarter, 44-13 Kapolei. Amisone back to pass, has a receiver and stepping out of bounds, but making the catch is going to be number two. That's Galeanosaurus who makes the catch close to the first down. Do they give it to her is the question. And there's no indication yet. Now they do. So it'll be first and goal from the 20 of Marinol. So Amisone in the offense. Three receivers to the bottom, two to the top. Center working is going to be Zayale. Amisone back to pass. Now we're going to have whistles blown. Not sure what it is. We're going to have actually a legal procedure penalty against Kapolei. So we do have a false start on Kapolei. So that will push them back 5 yards. We'll repeat first down. So be well, nonetheless, it's first and goal regardless. So it's going to be first and goal from the Marinol 25-yard line with 6:24 remaining here in the third quarter. Kapolei leading the Division II state championship game, 44-13. Kapolei content to keep the clock moving here, take their time. Amisone back to pass, looking under heavy pressure. Still looking, and we'll throw to an open receiver in Kawi. Kawi is going to be grabbed. No holding. Now the holding will be made. And she was grabbed right at about the 9-yard line. So it'll be half the distance to the goal, and Kawi makes the catch. And Kapolei will have it first and goal. I would say from about the 6-yard line. Holding against Marinol. This one, no questions about it, though. So it will be half the distance to the goal. The ball will be spotted at the 3-yard line. Penalty took place at about the 6. So now the Hurricanes, who have been flawless offensively, will have a chance to add to their scoring barrage here in this football game, leading 44-13. Amisone looking for touchdown number 6. Amisone back to pass, looking, throws it, and it is caught for the touchdown. On the hitch route, making the catch is going to be Kawi for the touchdown. Kaylee's Kawi again in the end zone for the second time this evening. And Amisone so calm, cool, collective, rolling to her left on a difficult throw back across her body to make that throw, and Conway to make that catch. And now Compile has put up 50 here with 5:27 remaining here in the third quarter. So the extra point attempt coming from Amisoni. Amisoni pump fakes, and she can't keep her feet, and the turf monster gets her right about the 10-yard line. Everybody gets a good laugh. Her teammates get a good laugh. But either way, it is 50-13 Compile here in the Division II state championship game.
8: Compile 50, 9-0, 13.

targets in the area, but Evelani Wells was the intended receiver for Marino. So second and six for Marino. Harrington back to pass. She throws it. It is caught by Silva. Silva, man, can she move? She makes a couple of women miss, and she's gone again! She is gone! On a simple slant route, makes three defenders miss, and she is gone! Silva with her third touchdown catch. And man, can she boogie! Give credit to Zoe Silva, her third touchdown reception of the evening. Just a quick little hitch, actually, and then she kind of moves her way inside, and then she just makes four Compile defenders miss, and she does the rest. Harrington on the extra point. She launches it way over the head of everybody. It'll be incomplete, but either way, Silva and the offense. Harrington gets another touchdown pass, and it is 50-19 now. Marinell just showing that they will fight to the very end. But I'll tell you what, Zoe Silva is definitely a playmaker for the Spartans. She's a spark for the Spartans, that's for sure. So Amesoni and the offense. An interesting formation here. Two stacked receivers about 5 yards apart to either side. They're going to hand it right off the middle in the direct snap. And that's Kamaholi'i rumbles her way past the 20-yard line. She'll get the first down and bring up first and 18. Zoe Silva with the flagpole. 50-19 if you just joined us. Compole leading here over the Marino Spartans of the ILH. They'll send a receiver in motion. Amesoni back to pass. Still looking. Trying to get it downfield. Makes a couple of people miss. Amesoni throws it to Brooks. Brooks makes the catch, but I think she got hit in the face. And she immediately goes down. She caught the ball, and then she just didn't continue running. And everybody runs out to her to check on her. And she got hit in the face. And then the flags came out. A Marino defender down as well. But Brooks took a shot. They're going to wave, actually. They're going to wave that one off. But a Marino defender is down. Brooks is being looked at. Oh, man. You can hear the crowd. Kaylee Kyle and Brooks go head to head on full speed. And Kyle's still down. And Brooks is being looked at. She got up, but she stopped running. Like, when she caught the football at about the 35-yard line of their own, she was running, and then Kyle and her collided head-to-head at the midfield mark, and she just said, I'm going to stop running here. She stopped immediately on the field. So we'll take a timeout as both of them are being looked at. As you're listening to the Hawaii Dental Service HHSAA Girls Flag Football State Championships on the new 1420 Hawaii's News and Sports. Mark Veneri back here at John Kawinana Stadium, and it's good to see at least Kaylee Kyle coming off the field, man, but she took a shot. It was head-to-head contact with Bailey Brooks. Bailey Brooks able to walk off. Kyle able to walk off. Will be first and 20. As Amesoni is going to take off and run with it, we do have a penalty flag thrown as Amesoni picks up three. We're also going to have a false start as well for Amesoni and the offense. Kamaholi'i was the one who was penalized there. So this will push.

0: back Kapolei. So it'll be first. Well, legal block now makes a 10-yard penalty. So it's 10. This is going to be first and 30. First and 30 for Kapolei with 3:45 and counting, 50-19. Kapolei leading. In motion is Brooks as she's quickly into the game. She's going to take off and run with it. Speedster heading to the outside. She's still on her feet, still going, and just uses all the speed down the sideline, and she picks up about 20 yards on that rush. Man, can she fly? She can catch, she can run. Avery Mafua coming up with the flag pull down the sideline, but man, can she move. .259 and counting. It's good to see Brooks just come quickly back into the game. She was out for a play. Then she comes right back in. So Amesone in the offense. Amesone back to pass. Throws the hitch route. It is caught by Kaui. Kaui. Is she still on her feet? I thought her flag was pulled. She wasn't. She's still booking her. Man, she's got quick hips. She was going to make two defenders miss. She'll get to close to the first down mark. It'll be third and one at the 21-yard line. Quick direct handoff to Kamahu Ali'i. And two of the receivers were tying their shoes. I don't think that was a decoy or anything on purpose. Kamahu Ali'i picks up the first down on the direct snap to her, and it'll be first and goal from the 15-yard line of Marino. And now Kamahu Ali'i saying, well, I got to tie my shoes now. With 1:53 remaining here in the third quarter. In the Division II state championship, and it looks like Kapolei is going to call a timeout. And we will keep it right here. Just want to give an update too, as I believe it was Kaylee Kyle who went head to head on that reception with Bailey Brooks. And now, as Kaylee Kyle and the trainer, they go to see the parents to the near side of this broadcast booth. Kind of looking at her eye. I mean, she took a shot. There's no question about that. That head-to-head contact was big. I think she might be done for tonight, too. Has, I don't know, maybe is it concussion protocol? She put on glasses, like dark glasses. You got to think maybe that's the case here. But she's probably out for the evening. It's Amesone on first and goal from the 15. She takes a shot across the field. Intended receiver was going to be Pasquale, but Pasquale is not going to be able to come up with that one. Is that one slightly underthrown? With 1:25 remaining here in the third quarter. We're just a tad bit behind. The nightcap is going to be between Moanalua and Mililani. The crowd's starting to fill in here at John Kawinana Stadium. It's going to bring up second and goal from the 15 as Amesone in the offense has been pretty good here tonight. Amesone back to pass, throws the easy hitch route to Bailey Brooks. Brooks gets close to the end zone. She'll be down at about the 2-yard line. Yeah, Bailey Brooks again with the catch. With 38 seconds remaining here in the third quarter. And a quick shovel pass, and this one is caught for the touchdown. Kamahu Ali'i gets a touchdown pass. And I believe making the catch is going to be Zayale Mullen-Linchenko with the catch. Her second touchdown catch. So direct snap to Kamahoali'i. And Zaile makes the catch in the end zone for the touchdown. Little trickery there, the direct snap. And then going right to her was Zaile Malinchenko. So it now is 56-19. So somebody other than Amisoni gets a touchdown pass. Amisoni on the extra point, looking in the back of the end zone. What a throw. What touch from Amisoni to get it over the defender in Richardson. And Kawi in the back of the end zone makes the catch for the extra point. I mean, the touch. She rolls to her left. And Richardson's not short. She's 5'9". It's just out of the stretch reach of Taya Richardson. And a heck of a catch, heck of a ball from Amisoni on the extra point. Well, 76 combined points from these two teams. As Marinol will have it. As now Marinol's Harrington's going to be, I believe she's going to be sacked. Yeah, she's going to be sacked. Adriana Cam. We haven't seen too many sacks here tonight. And Adriana Cam gets into the backfield as Coppola goes with that double rush each and every time. Harrington looking a little tired, and I think they're going to let this run out to end the third quarter of play from John Kawinana Stadium, Division II State Championship. 57-19, Kapolei leading, as we'll step aside as you've been listening to the Hawaii Dental HHSAA Girls Flag Football State Championships on the new 1420 Hawaii News and Sports.
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0: Fourth quarter here from John Kawinana Stadium, the Division II State Championship, 57-19. Kapolei leading. Mark Veneri here live with the call for you, and the nightcap will be Moana Lua and Mililani for the Division I State Championship. I was just informed, because I was getting a little bit of information in terms of the mercy rule, if there was mercy rule in effect, and I have been told that there is no mercy rule in the state championship games for either Division I or Division II. So with that being said, regulation clock, 12 minutes to go here in the Division II State Championship, with Kapolei leading 57-19. See if Pua and a Harrington could continue the couple of offense success that they've been having, and it is in and out of the hands of the receiver in Taryn Yamamoto, who was actually open on the quick seam. It's going to be incomplete. They have the down marker at third down. Did I miss a play? Oh, you know what? It was the transition. I get it now. So it's 3rd and 12. Harrington under heavy pressure and getting the sack in the backfield. Adriana Cam, her second one. And they'll bring a 4th down at about 18. With the transition from the 3rd to the 4th quarter, it was the reason why I missed that down here. And I believe, is Marino going to punt? Yes, they are going to decide to punt this one away. Rightfully so, they're at their own 2-yard line. So Harrington gets an end-over-end kick, and she was not supposed to touch that, as the up man is going to be Kira Otsuka. So after the initial touch, it's wherever that ball, because it was in and out of her hands, wherever that ball lands is where the ball would be down. So it is showing the 27-yard line. First down to get will be at the 20-yard line. So not a bad break for Campole, but they lead it here 57-19. And the first offense remains out on the field. As we talked about, there's still a chance for Amisone to get 500 yards. As Amisone throws the quick out, and this is going to be caught and still on her feet. It's going to be number one. That's Kiki Possible. Possible will get maybe about 4 yards. She'll get close to the first down. Second down, 2 yards to go for the 10:27. I'm sure Coppola is going to be milking down the clock as much as possible. Amisone taking her time. She drops back to pass, throws a quick slant. Nice catch by number 15, Kawi. And she'll pick up the first down. What a throw by Amisone. Putting some mustard on that slant route as Kaylee's Kawi makes the catch. It'll be first and goal for Campole. So Amisone, we know this. She was 21 of 24 with 275 yards passing in the first half. Amisone under heavy pressure. I think that flag was pulled. Are they going to call it down? Yeah, so that's going to be Marino's first sack here this evening. Bianca Lau was the one who got the sack for... Or no, check that. That's going to be number 7, McKenna Aldrich, who's the one who got the sack. Is Amisone had a receiver open. But Amisone gets sack in the backfield for the loss. So it'll be first and... Or second and goal from the 15. If you just joined us, Campole leading the Division II state championship game in the girls' flag, 57-19. Amisone throwing the seam route, has a receiver for the touchdown. It is caught by Kiki Pasquale. She was wide open on the seam route, and Amisone delivers a strike for the touchdown. Beautiful throw from Taimane Amisone, and this one is now 63-19. Pending the extra point. Amisone rolling out, throwing it for the extra point. It is good to Kamaho'ali'i. Campole leads 64-19. We will step aside as Campole dominating this one as you're listening to the Hawaii Dental Service HHSAA Girls Flag Football State Championships on the new 1420 Hawaii News and Sports.
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0: 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Mark Venneri back here at John Kawinana Stadium, 64-19, that is. Kapolei dominating the Division II State Championship game as the offensive Marinol comes back out into the field is Pualena Harrington, who's done a nice job here in the second half with Zoe Silva kind of doing the work for Marinol. We'll drop back to pass. She throws it on the quick hitch, and this one is going to be bang, bang. Now they're going to call a pass interference penalty. I thought that might have been bang, bang. As Bailey Brooks, is that Bailey Brooks? No, that's going to be Darion Brown, who came downhill. I want to see who the intended receiver was for Marinol. They were both going for the ball. I wouldn't be surprised if they waved this one off, because I thought it may have been bang, bang, and it is. They're going to wave this one off. Some of the Marinol fans not too happy, but I thought that was the right call. And Marinol is going to call a timeout here. And I think Thomas Furtado is asking for an explanation from the head referee here tonight. But I definitely think, given that it was both the receiver kind of going upfield and the defender coming downhill, both trying to go for the ball, I don't think there was any intention from number 18, Daron Brown, who was coming downhill to try to catch that ball. And I still think it's a good no call by the referees. Thomas Furtado disagrees and has burned the timeout. With 8:43 remaining here in the ball game, Kapolei 64, Marinol 19. Richardson back to pass. She throws it on the outside. It's called in and out of the hands of Zoe Silva. It's almost like automatic. You say, well, you think she's going to catch the ball, so you're going to say, yeah, well, she caught the football. Well, she doesn't. And Harrington cannot complete it to Silva. Silva has been the playmaker tonight for Marinol. Third and six. Harrington throws it to the center for the first down. Getting her flag pull is Jade Lim. And Jane Lim will get out past the 20 to the 22-yard line on the quick seam route from the center position. So first and 18 now for Marinol. Three receivers to the top, two to the bottom, looking for the hitch and go. And this one is going to be picked off! Brooklyn Bell will pick this one off and is underthrown to Zoe Silva, and the whole crowd goes crazy for Brooklyn Bell, the sophomore. The intended receiver was Zoe Silva. I thought there might have been contact with the throwing motion of Harrington as she got rid of it. We're getting a chance to look at it now. She threw that clean. It was just underthrown. And making the catch for the interception is Brooklyn Bell.
8: 7:50 to
0: And then there was another collision, too, as well from Silva. As Silva was trying to pull the flag with one of her teammates. I'm not sure what's going on here, but Kapolei will hand this one off. This is going to be Galeano, Soares, she's past the 20, the 15, the 10, still on her feet, to the Hale for the touchdown on the jet sweep. She dropped her hip once, dropped her hip a second time. She doesn't step out of bounds, and she gets to the end zone for the touchdown. And Kapolei putting up 70 on the board, pending the extra point. It is 70-19. She makes one flag miss. Now it's Silva who couldn't get the first one. Then she makes the second one miss. Look at this formation. A quads look all bunched up together. One single receiver, Brooks to the bottom. Amesone looking on the quick slant. Has Brooks for the extra point. It is 71-19. Wow.
9: Double A 71-19.
0: And I can't wait to look at what the total offense will be at the end of the night for Capole. Well, it's good to see Silva is back into the game as Harrington, or check that, yes, Harrington is still in at quarterback. Harrington back to pass, throws the quick seam route to number 14. That's going to be Ivalani Wells, and she just couldn't come up with the catch in and out of her hands. Three receivers to the top, two to the bottom, low snap, and that one hits the ground. Harrington was trying to back up and try to give herself some room, but it hits the ground, and it'll bring up third down and about 14. Backed up to, well, we'll make it 13, to the 7. Harrington back to pass, throws this one to Silva. Silva, oh, she kind of shoved by the head. That was Brooklyn Bell who got the flagpole. And maybe some frustration from Zoe Silva kind of pushed her off of her. But it brings up third down. No, this should be fourth down. Yeah, there it is. Fourth down and 8. Is Marino declaring punt? They're going to declare punt. So Marino will punt this one away with 6:25 and counting. Here in the ball game. This one's going to be in and out of the hands of the up back. And now Ole. And Capole with 6:11 can still put up points on the board. Amesone still staying into the game. So 6:11 to play in the game, 71-19. So Amesone in the offense comes back out onto the field. I cannot wait to see what the end result is. Double reverse to Brooks. Brooks is moving. She's still on her feet, heading to the outside. And she will get ushered out of bounds at about the, we'll see what the mark is, at about the 12-yard line. A little bit of trickery from Capole. As Kawe takes the initial end around, and then she pitches it to Brooks from the other end of the receiver spot, and she gets the first down. It'll be first and goal for Capole.
9: First down, first and one, first and goal from the 11.
0: So Amesone, a slow, methodical play clock coming with 5:28 and counting. Keep in mind, again, we've done our research on this. There is no mercy rule in effect here in the state championship game. So another double reverse. No, Kawi's going to fake it herself. She's going to get an easy path to the end zone for the touchdown. So this time they fake the pitch to Brooks, and Kawi goes easily into the end zone for another Capole touchdown. And quite simply, this is just getting out of hand a little bit with Capole leading 77-19. There's still 5:13 remaining here in the ballgame, and the extra point coming for Capole. Long snap count from Amesone. Amesone will roll out to her left. Looking to throw this one. She underthrows it. She was trying to get it to a receiver in Galeano Soares. She cannot. But it still will be 77-19. Let's pause 10 seconds for station identification. 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
3: 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KKEAAM Honolulu.
0: Harrington back to pass for Marinol, and this one is going to be incomplete and a penalty flag thrown. They're going to call pass interference against the Hurricanes. Another kind of bang-bang situation as Jade Lim was the intended receiver for the Spartans. Mark Venneri back here on a beautiful muggy night from Mililani. Kapolei leading the Division II state championship, 77-19. So the pass interference will go against Kapolei. So Harrington in the offense. Back to pass is Harrington. Harrington, this one is going to be incomplete. And now they're going to have a late flag. Iwilani Wells was the intended receiver. A lot of people complaining on the sideline. I thought that was bang bang, to be honest with you. The intended receiver was Wells. The one in the area was Alai Vanupuha. But I'll tell you what, she has a right to the football too. She's coming down trying to make a play and trying to get an interception. And she has the same right to the football as the receiver in Wells. So they're going to call actually the pass interference on Marinol. Okay. Was it because the defender in Alai Vanupuha was kind of pulled down? I'm not sure. Maybe just a simple no call would have been the best outcome. First and 26. For Marinol, high snap and throwing it away and underthrowing it because of the high snap. The intended receiver is Jade Lim. Now we're going to get a holding call against Kapolei as they're holding down Harrington as she threw the football. So a little sloppy here to end this one. By no stretch of the imagination is Marinol coming back. It is 77-19. So Harrington working on the shotgun. She's going to roll to her left. The flag wasn't pulled. She's going to launch it downfield to Zoe Silva. It's going to be incomplete. Harrington kind of slipped out of her hands as she was trying to get rid of that one. It's going to be incomplete. So it's going to bring up 2nd and 16 for Marinol. Three receivers to the top, two to the bottom as Harrington working out of the shotgun. Harrington throws it and she's going to throw it out of the reach of Ashlyn Kanahele. And it'll bring up 3rd down. 3:56 and counting. The Division II state championship. Kapolei will win its first state championship in girls flag football. As Pu'ulana Harrington under heavy pressure and another sack. As Jody Herrera, a lot of substitutions coming into the game for Kapolei. And I'll bring up 4th down and quite a bit for Marinol. And is Marinol going to elect to punt this one? And they do.
10: 4th down for the Spartans who will punt Pu'ulana Harrington.
0: Pu'ulana Harrington has fought valiantly for Marinol here tonight. A couple of touchdown passes to Silva, and she just, the snap is low from Jade Lim, and she couldn't get the kickoff. So she just throws it forward as she stumbles forward, and now Kapolei will have it first and goal from the Marinol 11-yard line. What could go wrong? Just, my goodness. What could go wrong has gone completely wrong for Marino here tonight with 3:09 remaining. So Amesone and the offense will come out back out onto the field as Mililani and Moanalua warming up. Kawi will be the lone running back. Amesone will be the quarterback, direct snap. And now Kapolei is showing a lot of class by not doing anything offensively. They're taking a knee here. That is a lot of class at this point because it is just way out of hand. It is 77-19. There is no reason for Kapolei to keep scoring here. And Kapolei has shown some class here to end this one. So Kawi will take the direct snap. She waits for the 5 seconds. Oh, and then they give it, actually. Tao Moy Folau will get the direct... Actually, we'll get the handoff. So I thought they were going to down it. Then I think they maybe gotten one of the players who maybe hasn't gotten very many carries here. So I would assume now you might see Kawi downing this one. I'd like to believe it, but we shall see. Actually, it's going to be Kiki Pasquale who's going to take the direct snap. And they're waiting for, the clock's not going to run with 2 minutes, so they're waiting for it, and now she's going to take a knee. That'll bring up fourth down. So with 150 and counting, Kapolei will win the Division II state championship by quite a bit. 58. They're leading by 58 points. It's 77-19. So Amesone and the offense will have to take one more knee with 129 and counting. But what a season. 15-1. Kapolei will finish the season 15-1. They will crown themselves state champs. And a missed snap by Kiki Pasquale, but it doesn't matter either way. It'll be a turnover. And Marino will have one more opportunity with the football. With 1:14 remaining in the ballgame. Don't turn your radio dial. We're very hopeful for maybe a closer game in the second of our girls flag football state championships in the Division I. Will be Mililani and Moanalua, with Mililani hosting Moanalua. As Silva takes a direct snap, and Silva gets her flag pulled for a 2-yard loss. Zoe Silva, commendable performance, a senior. Her and Harrington, seniors. Kaylee Kyle, a senior. 52 seconds remaining. I'm sure Darren Hernandez in the broadcast booth next to us will be excited. And this one is almost picked off. Jody Herrera almost had a pick six. The clock will stop with it being under 2 minutes, so it'll be 42 seconds remaining here in the ballgame. So Silva on third and long. Silva will throw it. It is caught on the outside, and making the catch will be Avery Mafua. This should be the last play here of the ball game on fourth down. Big congratulations to Kapolei. Without a doubt, Taimane Amesone, the player of the game, as Silva trying to head to the outside, trying to get the first down, and she does not. Her flag is pulled. at the 29-yard line with 7 seconds remaining, and Kapolei can take one final knee and crown themselves the Division II state champs. How did they get a first down is the question. Yeah, it really should be Kapolei's football. There it is. Not sure what happened there, but yes. Kapolei can take one final knee if they do. They give it to one of the girls who hasn't got the ball. And that will do it as number 5, Chloe Camarillo. But nonetheless, Kapolei is your Division II state champions. 77-19, as they will crown themselves and take the trophy back to the second city. Big congratulations to Kapolei as they're able to be victorious in the Division II girls flag football state championships. We'll step aside for a timeout as you're listening to the Hawaii Dental Service HHSAA Girls Flag Football State Championships on the new 1420 Hawaii's News and Sports.
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0: 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Mark Veneri back here at John Kauinana Stadium. The trophy heads back to the second city. Kapolei able to defeat Mariners 77. Yes, 77-19 in a masterful performance. A masterful performance. Excuse me. It's just me here in the broadcast booth. A masterful performance. 77-19. They put up 578 yards of offense to Mariners 261 yards. Ame Sone, 37 of 44. I was talking to our spotter here, Joshua Hoke, here in the broadcast booth, and I said I wouldn't be surprised if Tamani Ame Sone got close to 500 yards. And she did. She got close, not close enough for that 500 mark, but she goes 37 of 44, 464 yards, and 8 touchdowns, without a doubt. securing herself amongst the legends here in girls flag football, finishing with the state championship. Bailey Brooks, 13 catches, 217 yards with three touchdowns. Cowie, 11 catches, 139 yards, three touchdowns. Mullen Lenchenko had two touchdown catches as well. On the other side, Harrington, she fought valiantly for Marinal. She was 21 of 40, 285 yards and three touchdowns. And without a doubt, the spark plug and the playmaker for Marinal, Zoe Silva, 11 catches, 230 yards and three touchdowns here tonight. Marinal falling short, but nonetheless fighting valiantly. But Capole 15-1 on the season, and they finished the year as state champs in the Division II. And no doubt, Amisone, the player of the game for us here in the broadcast booth, or at least for me, that is, as she throws for 464 yards. Don't turn your radio dial. I will take a break. I need one right now. But either way, we will see a great one here in the nightcap as rain begins to fall here at John Kawinana Stadium. The Marinal Namenehune will take on the Mililani Trojans in the Division I Girls Flag Football State Championship. For everyone listening, we'll step aside for a quick break. Don't turn your radio dial. We'll be back here shortly. But the final score of the Division II State Championship, 77-19, Compile defeats Marinal. I'm Mark Veneri. We'll be back in a few as you're listening to the Hawaii Dental Service HHSAA Girls Flag Football State Championships on the new 1420 Hawaii News and Sports.
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17: Songs, you know, you can hear something from, say, the psychedelic 60s, and you immediately can recognize it, but you go, oh, it sounds dated now. With Roy's music, it sounds sort of timeless, I guess, because he wasn't really trying to fit in with any musical mood or genre of the time. But, you know, he dabbled in a lot of different things. He did rockabilly, he did big ballads, he did pop, he did rock and roll, he did, you know, almost doo-wop with some of his stuff. So he was very versatile, but it was that the signature sound was the one when they brought in the orchestra, you know, and there's stories I relate in the book about, you know, some of the musicians not being that familiar with Roy. And when he's recording songs like, you know, Only the Lonely and Crying, some of the musicians actually stopped playing because they were just like in awe of this guy's voice, because he was such an unassuming guy, you know, a very humble guy. You never expected this mountain of a voice, this amazing voice, to come from such a nondescript kind of fella.
13: Jeff, after our guest, the book is called Roy Orbison, King of Hearts. It's interesting, the man died in the 80s, and you're writing about him now all these years later. He must still have a fan base out there all these years later.
17: Oh, yeah, absolutely. And, you know, it was helped by his association at the end of his life and career with people like Jeff Lynne and George Harrison, Tom Petty in particular, you know, and the Wilburys. It certainly helped bring him back into the mainstream. But what happened subsequent to that is a lot of people name-checking Roy, you know, people like Chris Isaak and Bono from U2, you know, people who have huge fan bases who would name-check Roy as a huge influence on their music. So even though, you know, as you said in your intro, he's been gone a long time, almost 40 years, it's like his music has never gone away, because there's always a new vocalist, a new singer. There's a guy at the moment in this end of the world called Marlon Williams, who people say, oh, yeah, that's the new Roy Orbison. So, you know, it's a testament to the power of Roy's music, you know, and the emotional sort of connection that he has with listeners, that almost 40 years after his death, people are still using him as a reference point for new artists. It's fantastic, you know, and it says so much about the music that he created over that, what, 20-year span of his career.
13: Yeah, tell me the story of Bruce Springsteen and when Bruce Springsteen introduced him to the Rock and Roll Hall of Fame.
17: Yeah, well, Bruce was in a band, I think they're called Steel Mill, out of Jersey. This is before the E Street Band. Roy was playing in Nashville, and Springsteen got the opportunity to open for them, Bruce. And they drove all the way from Jersey to Nashville, long, long drive, just to be on the same bill with Roy Orbison. They were the opening act, of course, you know, one of many on the day, and Roy was the headliner. But Springsteen sat side stage and just watched Roy perform, and he said, you know, these deep, dark songs, you know, they just resonated so strongly with him. And Bruce had already spent a lot of his time sitting in his bedroom back in Jersey listening to, I think it was the greatest hits collection of Roy's, over and over and over again. You know, it's such a big influence on his work. And yeah, when Bruce finally got to induct Roy into the Rock and Roll Hall of Fame, I always find those sort of inductions interesting because you find out who the real fans are, the real fanboys. And Bruce was just in awe of this guy. You know, when he got to induct him, it was like, Springsteen, by that time, and this is in the early 80s, he's already accomplished many, many, many things in his own career. But you got the sense that inducting Roy into the Rock and Roll Hall of Fame was as big a moment in his career as anything that he'd done under his own name. So the connection was really strong. And of course, they went on to do a thing called Black and White Night. Again, in the 80s, it was basically a collection of Roy performing with a band that was assembled from his biggest fans, Bruce Springsteen, Tom Waits, Elvis Costello, Bonnie Raitt, Katie Lang, Jennifer Warnes, all these amazing musicians who all got together just to perform Roy's songs with him out front. And it's it was a big hit. I think it was a cable performance that was done in the, I think it was 1983, 84, called Black and White Night. And it's just an amazing performance. But again, it pays tribute to the way that his music had that kind of timelessness that contemporary artists from the 80s, you know, were saying, oh, God, I'd do anything to perform with Roy Orbison, even though to some people, Roy Orbison was seen as sort of a bit of a relic from the 60s. So, yeah, it's great. And the Springsteen connection was very strong, you know, very profound. I bet you if Bruce had been offered a spot in the Wilburys with Roy, he would have said yes straight away.
13: Jeff, after our guest, the book is Roy Orbison, King of Hearts. Imagine a concert. It's got, you have to find this somewhere on YouTube or somewhere has got to have it. A Black and White Night with Springsteen, Elvis Costello, Tom Waits, Jackson Browne, Bonnie Raitt, Roy Orbison. I mean, those are some, that's an unbelievable, one of those is fantastic. But all of them together on the stage for one concert, holy mackerel, that's amazing.
17: Yeah. It was an incredible lineup.
13: Yeah, he also seemed, I got about 2 minutes here, and then I got to break more, because I want to spend next segment talking about the Traveling Wilburys. You mentioned all the contemporary fans he had, but you mentioned Springsteen. He was friends with Dylan, he was friends with the Beatles. It seemed like he was a musician's musician. The musicians really got Roy Orbison.
17: Absolutely, absolutely. That's absolutely true. And I think a lot of them were envious. I think a lot of, you know, I'm sure with people like Elvis Costello and maybe even Bruce, that to be able to sing like Roy Orbison, to hold those notes, to have that amazing voice would have just been almost unfathomable for them, because it really was such a great instrument. And as I say, when I saw him in 83, his voice was as good as ever. So I think a lot of it was to do with the music, definitely with his musicality, you know, his range, his voice, and also his presence on stage. You know, one of the remarkable things about Roy is, unlike Elvis, he didn't need to gyrate his hips or do anything outrageous on stage. He just stood there stock still and sang, and people were just swept away, you know, and that's a very rare thing. And I think people like Springsteen acknowledged that and recognized it and sort of envied it too, I think.
13: Yeah. Jet black hair, black glasses, black tie, black suit, black shoes. Was that on purpose or was he just not very fancy?
17: It's funny. It sounds like you're describing Johnny Cash, doesn't it?
13: Yeah.
17: the black glasses, this is an interesting backstory to that. Roy was actually coming over to play with the Beatles the first time, and he'd left his prescription glasses behind, and all he had with him were his prescription shades. And he's really feared that he'd go on stage and people would say, oh, you're just trying to look cool wearing your shades. But of course, then what happened was Roy was photographed after all these shows with the Beatles wearing these shades, and it became a sort of signature, you know, because everybody saw those photographs. So suddenly Roy felt obliged, I guess, to continue wearing those shades.
13: Roy Orbison, King of Hearts. Jeff Apter, our guest. Roy Orbison, King of Hearts. We'll come back, talk about the Traveling Wilburys and the tragedy that Roy Orbison had to deal with. America at Night, back in a moment.
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24: 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U.S. Representative Julia Letlow made it into a Louisiana runoff for the Republican U.S. Senate nomination, beating incumbent Bill Cassidy.
25: Now, our work is not done. We have one more race coming up, and I will promise you this. I will crisscross all across this state yet again, fighting for families.
24: She faces Louisiana Treasurer John Fleming in the runoff. The USS Gerald Ford aircraft carrier returned home to Naval Station Norfolk in Virginia, welcomed back by Defense Secretary Pete Hegseth.
26: What the Ford Carrier Strike Group did and these destroyers did is exceptional, phenomenal. And that's why I was proud to give the Presidential Unit Citation to them for their 330-day deployment all the way around the globe.
24: Tens of thousands of commuters in New York City have already been impacted by a worker strike at the Long Island Railroad. This woman is dreading Monday morning's commute.
27: I have a feeling it's going to be mayhem. I think everyone's going to be really late to work and it's going to be a lot of traffic.
24: CBS News Brief. I'm Mike.
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0: And so the next day they're in Bob Dylan's Malibu garage, in fact, recording this song, and it doesn't have a name. And George Harrison looks over, and there's a packing crate or a box nearby with a handle with care warning, and he said, "That's the name, Handle With Care." And they improvise the song out of that. When you hear it, and you just played another Wilbury song, when you hear Wilbury's voice, obviously these guys recognized this is way too good to be buried away on the B side of a foreign release. So they took it to the record company, who agreed, "We're not going to get in the way. Go away and do whatever you need to do," which was the first Traveling Wilburys record. It really was like a fan club. There's a great story I relate in the book where Tom Petty turned up one day, and they were recording it initially at Dave Stewart from the Eurythmics. He also had a studio as well, and they were working there. And Tom pulled up one day and popped the hood, and Roy came over, and Tom later said, "I couldn't believe it. I was checking the oil standing alongside Roy Orbison." You know, just these simple things that they were doing with this guy. They were so thrilled to have his company there. And it wasn't merely lip service. Roy's contribution to the record was enormous. And, you know, it became much, much more than just this one-off exercise recording a simple song for a B-side of one of George's releases. It became a huge hit record. Tragedy, of course, being that, you know, Roy just got to sample the initial success, the great reaction to the first Traveling Wilburys record when he died. You know, and there's a story I relate again with Tom Petty, and Roy called him and said, "I can't believe this. This is so fantastic," because Roy had been out of the charts for, well, 20 years in America, and suddenly he was back. And it was beyond people name checking him. He was actually a commercial entity again, and he was so thrilled by it. But unfortunately, he didn't really get to sample it thoroughly, which is such a tragedy. I always wonder, imagine what it would have been like if the Wilburys got together and decided to tour. That would have just been phenomenal.
1: Right. Now, I want to go back to something you said. Did you say Handle With Care? They were just riffing. Had they just riffed that song?
0: They had a melody, and you know, they were throwing around ideas for lyrics, and George Harrison literally spotted a box that had Handle With Care on the side, and it became not just a lyric, but it became the title of the song and sort of the theme of the song too. So you know, wonderful accidental things happened when these guys were together in the studio. And I've seen footage of them together, and it really did look like just a, you know, more like a fan club, or you know, a gathering of good friends. You know, they just seem to be so in sync with each other, and I think that really comes through in the record. In fact, the
1: Yeah.
0: two records that they released, yeah.
1: Yeah. So when that first Traveling Wilburys song hit, that was my first experience with Roy Orbison. I was in college, and it was like I sort of knew the names, but it was like, wait a minute, this is really good. And then all of a sudden, who's this Roy Orbison guy? And then all of a sudden, like I remember my professors were heartbroken that Roy Orbison died, and it was like, well, I barely got to know the guy, and he died. It was a flash in a pan. I mean, what could have been? You're right. If he would have lived and they would have toured, could you imagine what that tour would have been like?
0: Imagine you, George Harrison hadn't played live for a long, long time. Dylan was a bit of a recluse, you know, and Tom Petty was at his peak, you know. So you had this marvelous chemistry within this band. But like I said, it really just seemed to be like a bunch of guys who just enjoyed making music with each other and hanging out together too. You know, George Harrison was quoted as saying, because he was sharing a place that Roy was his house guest, he said, "I couldn't believe it. I come down every morning and Roy Orbison's having breakfast in my house." Simple things like that. They were just in such, like you said before about him being a musician's musician. These guys were in awe of Roy. Roy was someone who they had idolized for a long, long time. And the opportunity to work with him, and not just in a token way, but to make a really, really great record, was just, for a lot of these guys, was really as big as anything else they'd done in their careers. And you're talking about some of the biggest stars of rock and roll.
1: George Harrison's now passed. Tom Petty's passed. Roy Orbison passed. Obviously, did you get to talk to anybody who was connected with the Traveling Wilburys?
0: No, sadly, as you say, it's an unfortunate sort of legacy, isn't it? That all these guys are gone. But there's a very interesting story you played down the line before, which is from, I like this. One of the things that George Harrison and Roy, we spoke about the Beatles earlier, one of the things they bonded about was later in his working career, George Harrison ran a company called Handmade Films, and Handmade Films released

0: lot of its first production was Life of Brian, the very controversial Monty Python film. And George was very close with all the Python guys, great friends. And it turned out that Roy was a huge Monty Python fan. He would, they'd be in the car during the Woolbury's era, and Roy would recite Python skits word by word. In fact, some of the bawdy songs that Python recorded, Roy knew them inside out to the amazement of everybody else. So there was that really strong connection. With down the line, so the Woolbury's thing was quite kind of funny because they decided there was enough material for a second record, but in sort of Monty Python fashion, they called it Woolbury's 3, which I thought was quite good. And if you look at the video for that song, there's an empty rocking chair with a black guitar on it, and that's meant because Roy had died when they made the video, and that's Roy's spot. That's Roy in the video, which I think is really, really touching. And, you know, it just goes to show how much respect these guys had for Roy.
1: Died very young, 52, right? A heart attack?
0: Mm. Yeah, absolutely. Mind you, with Roy, it was interesting because he sort of looked... It was very hard to determine what age Roy was even when he was 20, if you know what I mean. He sort of looked like he did for about 30 years. And if someone said he told you he was 25 or 45, you'd probably, you know, be equally convinced in either way. So, yeah. But no, he always had problems with his health. He had heart surgery a few years before he died. He was a smoker, you know, like George Harrison was a smoker as well. And eventually it caught up with him. But yeah, it was tough to write. The simple fact that this is a guy who really, really struggled for a long time to reclaim this territory that he'd found in the 60s. You know, he was the number one recording artist in America and huge hit around the world. And finally he got that back. He got back to the top of the hill, if you like. And that's when he died, you know.
1: Yeah. So, let's go back to the thing.
0: It was hard to write.
1: Yeah, I bet. The book is called Roy Orbison, King of Hearts. Jeff Apter, our guest for a couple of more minutes. Let's go back to the 60s because he's on top of the world. He's the number one artist. He's everything he ever wanted. And music starts to change, right? The counterculture comes in, the Jefferson Airplanes of the world, the Jimi Hendrix of the world, the Doors. And so his sort of music starts to fade. But also personal tragedy. So the tastes are changing, and then he loses his wife and he loses his children. What a devastating time for Roy Orbison.
0: Oh, just awful, you know, just awful. And, you know, the connection, when people knew or found out about Roy's personal life and then listened to his songs, they saw this connection between the two. You know, the drama and the emotion in his songs was in a lot of cases him expressing what he'd been through offstage. 1965, he's with his wife Claudette. They like to ride motorcycles together. That was one of their big things. If Roy was off the road and out of the studio, they go on, you know, long distance rides together. And they're coming back home and just got disconnected, just at a traffic light or something. And Roy heard a commotion and doubled back. And Claudette had been hit by a truck and died at the site, you know, with Roy in Roy's arms. You know, this is terrible, terrible loss. Couple of years later, Roy's on tour in the UK and he gets a call. Roy and Claudette had built this dream home in Hendersonville, which is where I found out Johnny Cash lived there as well. A lot of musicians lived in this place down on, I think it's Old Hickory Lake, this beautiful spot. Roy had built his dream home there and he got a call. Look, Roy, terrible news. You know, there's a fire at your house. And he said, well, as long as my boys are okay. And they had to tell him that that wasn't the case. Two of his three boys died in the fire. So these things virtually back to back in his life, just devastating blows, you know, just almost unfathomable how the guy got through that. And what he did was he kept making music, you know, he kept on the road. He tried his best to sort of just deal with this terrible heartache. Johnny Cash was his neighbor and Johnny Cash helped him through a lot of those really, really difficult.
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4: Welcome back to John Kawinana Stadium on the campus of Mililani for the night camp of our doubleheader in the Girls Flag Football State Championships. Mililani taking on Moanalua, the Namenehune of Moanalua. Glad to have the caller wherever you might be in the beautiful 808. A little muggy weather here, a little bit of rain here, but nonetheless, a great atmosphere for flag football. Glad to have the call. Mark Venneri along with the defensive coordinator for the Campbell, the Lady Campbell Sabres, Coach Andrew Ganiman. Coach, okay, you've played against both teams. You know what both teams offer to the table. We both said this could be a very tightly contested game. Coach, you got to say, this is one of the better matchups here in the 808. I know you would rather be out here, of course, but tonight, a battle of two great teams.
5: I totally agree with you, Coach. It's going to come down to the battle of the juggernaut. I believe whoever's got the better defense at the end of the day will come out victorious tonight.
4: Now, you've played against both teams. You've battled against both teams. Mililani victorious over you guys the other night. I know, I'm sorry. It's
5: one
4: a little
5: one
4: of
5: them.
4: Right, yeah. There you go. I know it's a little, it stings just a tad, but Coach, how is it going to be? We'll start off first for the Lady Trojans. What will be the key factor in defeating Moanalua here tonight?
5: I believe if they can put the ball in Zen Nelson's hands and let her do her thing and make plays all night, it's going to be a long haul for Moanalua.
4: Now, for Moanalua, on the other hand, how are they going to stop the Lady Trojans here tonight?
5: In order to stop Zen Nelson, to be honest, you got to apply a lot of pressure. Your coverage over the top needs to be tight, and you got to limit the amount of errors.
4: Well, everybody knew, I guess, kind of the questions around the 808. Will we see a Campbell versus Moanalua? Will we see one of the two? Mililani 10-6-1 on the season. They have not kind of, they've I guess you could say they have weathered the storm. Five-game winning streak. But many people saw Moanalua being here. And to expect him here was kind of the expectation is 15-1 on the season.
5: Mm-hmm. I totally agree with you, man. It's just the West is a little bit different type of breed. So the record, do not let that dictate in how Mililani comes out tonight.
4: Well, Mililani will take on Moanalua. We'll get a little bit more into both teams. We'll take a quick timeout when we come back. We'll introduce you to both teams as you're listening to the Hawaii Dental Service HHSAA Girls Flag Football State Championships on the new 1420 Hawaii's News and Sports.
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4: 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We want to get you a couple of stats before we head to the coin toss and to the opening kickoff. Obviously, it's led by the number one quarterback in the 808, and she is a good one. With over 4,000 yards passing on the season, Moanalua's Brady Ann Higa, she has been lights out. 73 touchdowns with 10 interceptions, but almost 4,000 yards passing for her. She has key receivers like a couple of good ones. Alofa Simanu obviously is one of them. She's a talented key bird as well. You got, of course, Jody Kale. I mean, she's one of a kind for her. But on the other side for Mililani, you said it. I think it was Zen Nelson, who's one of the top athletes, at least in the girls' division. 1,300 yards passing, 11 touchdowns. Kahanui Sarah will also be at the quarterback position as well. She'll have a couple of targets. Sophie Foster, one. Chevelle Connor. We had a great conversation, by the way, with Sophie Foster. A very, very down-to-earth person, along with Zaylee Robinson, who was in the broadcast booth with us. Great people, great personalities as well. But we'll take one more time out. When we come back, we will have the Division I State Championship game, Moanalua taking on Mililani, as you're listening to the Hawaii Dental Service HHSAA Girls Flag Football State Championships on the new 1420 Hawaii News and Sports.
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4: First and 10 for Mililani out of the break, and this is caught, and making the catch is going to be Zen Nelson. Glad to have the call wherever you may be. Mark Vinery, Coach Andrew Ganiman back here at John Kawinana Stadium as we're just underway for the Division I State Championship game. As Hayden Elizabeth Kahanui Sarah, you say that 10 times fast. I'm sure you will get that all muffled up.
5: Yep.
4: But Kahanui Sarah is the quarterback.
5: Oh, we got a little false start. False start of the offense.
4: Mililani, or yep. Is it? Okay.
5: I think it's on number 11, Zen. The key factor, I believe, will be this rain.
4: And we both know that Mililani likes to air it out. Mm-hmm. That's without a doubt. Or, excuse me, Moanalua likes to air it out. But one of the interesting points that we were talking about is Zaira Sugui, the wrestling state champion who was playing on the Vars 2, is starting tonight in the starting lineup at that mic backer for Moanalua.
5: Mm-hmm. So look for her to make those plays. And I would guess if they did film, they would be doubling up on Zen.
4: So back to pass, Kanui Sarah, she tosses it off.
5: Oh.
4: And getting flag to pull. The outside. Nice flag pull by Sugui is Kahiao Asuncion. Kahanui Sarah, the quarterback, trying to dump it off. The first down again at the 20-yard line. I'm still getting used to the whole, like, 20-40-20.
5: Mm-hmm.
4: And the field length, but I absolutely love it. These girls are playing that full length flag football. It's Kahanui Sarah, still in at quarterback. A double blitz showing from Moanalua. Kahanui Sarah, long snap count. She needs to get five. No
5: wide
4: blitz.
5: Open in the seam. Wide open in the seam.
4: Is she going to take off
5: she's
4: and run
5: dump
4: with it?
5: No, she's Chevelle.
4: Gonna with it. This is going to be
5: first down.
4: Chevelle Kane.
5: Oh, wait. I think they're marking her short.
4: No, they're going to get. Are they pointing the first down? I think they are giving it to her.
5: They're giving it?
4: They got the first down. I'm glad we have Coach Andrew Ganiman in here because he knows most of the Lady Trojans and the Lady Namenehune, so he's played against them throughout the year, keeping his emotions in check, of course, because he'd love to be in the state championship game right now.
5: I would love for me and my girls to be out there tonight. That was the goal.
4: Kahanui Sarah back to pass under heavy pressure. Ooh, flag pull. That's Jalen Smith in the backfield for the sack. So it's going to be first and or second and 29 as the pressure from Moanalua gets Kahanui Sarah in the backfield.
5: There we go.
4: So at some point, Coach, are we going to see
5: that dual package right there?
4: That's
5: a scary threat. Because technically, you don't got to snap it directly to the quarterback.
4: Got it. So they're going to throw Kahanui Sarah under heavy pressure, and her flag is pulled. Ooh. Close to the goal line, almost a safety.
5: Zaira with the pull.
4: Zaira Sugui in the backfield. And now it's going to be third and forever. Mm. Third and 37, or we'll say the 39. 39 because it's right on the one-yard line. This is safety territory. If you just joined us, 0-0s. Here in the Division I State Championship game between Mililani and Moanalua.
5: And
4: the ball comes out and getting it out in time. Oh, my. Kahanui Sarah, the ball slipped out of her hands. Then making the catch is Asuncion. But luckily for Kahanui Sarah, she gets the ball out and avoids the safety, but Mililani's going to be forced to punt this one away.
20: Punting for Mililani, number 8,
4: Cara De La Rosa getting set to punt this one away. Good end over end kick will be taken.
5: Jody.
4: This is going to be
5: a 10-yard
4: Jody
5: game.
4: Jody Kale with the about 10-yard game. Coach Andrew Newsy, you know all the Jody, all the girls.
5: Jody's a dog. If we do not keep her contained, it might be a long night for Milanami, but I see them. You see Zen Nelson? I think she's going to be shadowing Jody all night.
4: So you got Jody Kale, 1,400 yards receiving, 35 touchdowns on the season. Motion. So going back to pass throws.
5: Pick! There's a pick!
4: It is intercepted! By Liliana Ta'ire. Oh, that is big. Mm-hmm. Right off the gate. Brady Ann Higa throws the interception. Good jump on the football. Well, Lily Tiare Cabales, so we don't have the last name on our sheet, but nonetheless, Cabales comes up with the interception. So Zen back to pass. She's going to throw it. This one's caught one-handed by Sunshin.
5: Nice. He's number 22.
4: Kahiawa Sunshin makes the catch. As now they bring Zen Nelson in at quarterback. Now they both do a quarterback. So you have Zen Nelson who can toss the rock a little bit, and you also have Hayden Elizabeth Kahanui Sara as well at quarterback. So right now, it looks like now Kahanui Sara will be right next to. Now they're going to see where they're going to put Zen Nelson, and now they'll put Zen Nelson right next to Kahanui Sara. Second and five for Mililani.
5: Direct snap
4: to Zen Nelson. She heads to the outside. She had some running room. She gets past the first down mark, and Alofa Simanu makes the stop, but not before Mililani picks up the first down. Alofa Simanu, one of the better football players here. And let me tell you, I've watched this girl play tackle football as well, and she can play with the best as a tackle player. Her dad, Bullet, is a longtime coach in the Waipahu community.
20: Let's go, girls, together!
4: Don't mistake her beautifulness as something as at a lower class or anything of that nature, because she can play football, let me tell you. This is going to be pitched out. And now there's going to be a double pass. This is going to be caught by Zen Nelson. Zen Nelson will get the ball inside the 30-yard line to about the 26. So as you said, Coach, a little trickeration. What is that play? Can you explain that play to me?
5: That looked like it was a handoff in the beginning. There was a pitch, and then she threw it back. You see that a lot right now, especially on the West Side teams. A lot of the teams are, especially with, you ever see Lele Humils, Coach Mo? Coach Mo has got the pitch game down.
4: They also have a holding call, so tack on about 10 more. Mm-hmm. And now, Mililani has their first and goal at the Moana Lua 16-yard line.
5: There goes Zen Nelson in the back. Watch for the direct snap. There it is.
4: Man, she can move. Look, we coach tackle too, Coach N. Mm-hmm. She has the vision of an elite running back. Let me just explain that. Her cuts and the way that she moves, Zen Nelson can boogie out of the backfield.
5: Heck yes. You ever did see somebody duck walk for 5 yards, get up into a full sprint?
4: This is going to be a handoff, and still on the feet with a slippery flag, that is, and getting the flag pulled at about the 8-yard line is going to be Cabales. As Cabales will bring the Mililani Trojans at 3rd and goal from the 8-yard line. And controlling the clock as the rain comes down here from John Kawinana Stadium. In terms of the way the offense is run, maybe favors a little bit of Mililani.
5: I would believe that. I totally agree with that, Coach.
4: Long snap count from Kahanui Sara. And this is going to be taken by Zen. And Zen Nelson. Nelson gets inside the 5. Let's see where they mark this. They're going to mark it at the 4-yard line. 4th and goal. 4:55 if he just joined us. In the first, there was no doubt. Kapolei, the Division II champ, 77-19. That's not a misprint or anything like that. That was the final score of the game. 4:35 remaining. Mililani's first possession is a long one. This is going to be a double pass. He's still looking. Still looking. Throwing it for the end zone. It is
5: It is a touchdown. Number 22.
4: Zen Nelson to Kahiao Asuncion. What a play. What a catch. For Solomon, that is, in the back of the end zone to make the catch. But Zen Nelson scrambled her ability to pass the ball, evade rushers. She finds an open receiver in Zaya Solomon for the touchdown. So the extra point attempt for Mililani. This is going to be thrown into the corner and
5: in and out of the hands
4: of Chevelle Kane. But either way, Mililani strikes first with 4:25 remaining in the first quarters. 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
4: Mark Veneri, Andrew Ganaban, as well as Joshua J.J. Hope in the broadcast booth. Glad to have the call wherever you may be. The first offensive play and first possession for Moana Lua led to an interception by Mililani, and that was Liliana Tiare Cabales. So this is only the second play for Moana Lua. Brady Ann Higa scrambling, looking under heavy pressure. It is caught
5: by Bree.
4: Yeah, that's Bree Higa.
5: By her older sister.
4: Her older sister. I was just about to say that. That's her older sister, Bree Higa. But going back to that last drive, that was put together in a seven-minute drive for Mililani. A lot of trickery, a lot of things that they do differently offensively. Kind of put Moana Lua in a bind, and Moana Lua trails 6-0. Brady Ann Higa back to pass, under pressure. Still under pressure. She dumps it out, and it's incomplete. Of the hands as number 7, Hayden Elizabeth Kahanui-Sarah, was in coverage. Riley Rabe was the intended receiver. And was if there, and we'll get to this actually after this. But doubles either side. Brady Ann Higa out of the shotgun with 3:27 remaining. Long snap count. She snaps it. She's under pressure. She throws it. Alofa Simanu makes the catch. She's still on her feet. Still going. And she picks up the first down. So the first down for Moana Lua puts it out to about the 32-yard line. But, Coach, if you were to say a favorite in this game, a heavily favorite, Moana Lua. Moana Lua's kind of been the favorite for quite some time. I mean, last year the Cinderella story was Campbell. Mm-hmm. This year you can make the argument that Mililani is the Cinderella story. Mm-hmm.
5: They're coming back, and right now they're kind of hot. Hopefully, Moana Lua can pull something out of their sleeve right now and tie it up.
4: First and 9. Brady Ann Higa back to pass under pressure. She's going to take off and run with it. She had some room getting out to the midfield mark, and she will get the first down. Nice run by Brady Ann Higa. As Higa will get to the Trojans' 38-yard line. And she's not known to run, coach, but when she can get some yards and escapability as well.
5: Brady?
4: Yes.
5: I totally agree. It helps because their wide receivers are so fast. Majority of the time, the defense has their back turns.
4: And look who's into the game at receiver now. Mm-hmm. It is number 12, Zaira Sugui. Brady Andiga back to pass, throws it across the middle. This is going to be behind the intended receiver of Huacale Reyes. .144 remaining here in the first quarter. Mililani leading at 6-0 with the rain just coming at a steady pace. There was hail reported at the Mililani golf course yesterday. I was watching a video, coach, and it was just pounding rain with hail. Second and long again. He got under heavy pressure. Sack. She dumps it off, and it's going to be dropped.
0: Incomplete.
4: Her older sister, Brianna Higa, could not come up with the catch. And it brings up third and long now. Third and 18 for Moana Lua. Now Mililani's saying, coach, and this is strategic, you're a defensive coordinator. We've seen most teams blitz two, but Mililani's opting to only blitz one. What's the thought behind that?
5: I feel like when you're going against a heavy pass offense, especially from coming out from Moana Lua with Brady's arm, I feel like the more girls in coverage would probably benefit them more.
4: 48 seconds remaining here in the first quarter. Brady and Higa back to pass. She's looking, throws it across the middle, and it is behind. And it is quite obvious that the ball is slippery, for sure, because they are all brand new footballs with the Biden balls that they have, and they're trying to interchange the footballs. But with a passing team and the ability for Brady and Higa to throw the football, it seems as though she's quite struggling to grip the football. So this one's going to take an end over end bounce and not fielded. It's going to be dropped right at about the 5-yard line. Fielding it was Cabales. Now Cabales and the Mililani offense will have it first and 10. Want to let you know this broadcast is brought to you by HCAMP, the Hawaii Concussion Awareness Management Program. Visit HawaiiConcussion.com. The first drive, a long one. Mililani was backed up to their own 2-yard line, was able to escape it, and able to go down all the way for the touchdown. So this is going to be handed off and running the football and still on her feet and still running. It's going to be Lily Arnold, and Lily Arnold will pick up solid yards and get out to about the, we'll say, the 13-yard line. As quarter number one is in the books on a fast-moving first quarter, Mililani 6, Moana Lua 0. We'll step aside as you're listening to the Hawaii Dental HHSAA Girls Flag Football State Championships on the new 1420 Hawaii News and Sports.
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4: Mark Venneri, Andrew Ganaban back here at John Kawinana Stadium. Glad to have the call wherever you might be. Joshua Hoke also in the broadcast booth helping us out with spotting. It is 6-0 Mililani leading with A touchdown pass by Zen Nelson, finding Isaiah Solomon in the back of the end zone for a 6-yard touchdown.
0: As well as all of our supporting sponsors for their support of Girls Flag Football.
4: Coach, what are you seeing that Moanalua is struggling with so far?
5: I'm seeing, with the rain coming down, I'm seeing a lot of missed pulls. I think they got to break down a little bit more, and then they got to push on the hip. Letting Zen Nelson run around freely like that might not be a good thing.
4: So Mililani will take over. And that nice little first down run. But they've been mixing it up via the... I would say this is a version of kind of like RPO.
5: Mm-hmm. And safety blitz two again against Zen. Second and was it six?
4: Second and six for Zen Nelson. Ball at their own 14-yard line. They will fake the handoff. Nelson looking. She's going to take off and run with it. Nope, she's going to be stopped short of the first down at about the 19-yard line. That's interesting to see, Coach. Like, are now, on the contrary, right, Mililani only blitzed one, but Moanalua didn't blitz at all in that case.
5: Mm-hmm. It's hard not to blitz because they don't got a sack count. So technically, Zen would have all night to throw.
4: And how much seconds do you have to throw the ball? You have unlimited, right?
5: I have unlimited. She could stay there for the rest of the night.
4: So RPO, Zen gets the first down and some. Man, can she move? And look how she tucks the football. She looks just like a little running back that could play...
5: tackle.
4: Play tackle, for sure.
5: I heard she was in a tackle scene.
4: She was?
5: She was in a tackle scene.
4: What tackle team, do you know?
5: I'm not too sure, but a lot of the girls tell me she was playing tackle.
4: Well, she looks like a tackle player, the way she runs the football. Just the head movement, the way she's able to glide across the turf, the way she cuts left, cuts right. Everything just got eerily quiet for the moment. Nelson will fake the handoff. Nelson's going to take it off herself. She's gone past the 30, and she will dive forward. Her flag wasn't pulled, but she gets very good yards out to about the 36-yard line. So this is the strategy then, just a heavy dose of Zen Nelson. Is she that good to make Moanalua play a little off balance?
5: I believe her legs is tricky, Coach. To be honest, the first time we played her, she did a 5-yard duck walk past two of my linebackers, and she got up into a full sprint.
4: Can you do a 5-yard duck walk?
5: I can't even do 2 yards.
4: Well, here we go. Third and four for Mililani. Everything tightly packed at the line of scrimmage as Kahanui Sarah waiting for the long snap count. She will snap it, and now she's going to take it herself. Nobody's grabbed her flag yet. She still spins off multiple defenders. And you got to wonder at this point, with the rain, the flags being slick, Moanalua can't come up with the flag pool, and Mililani has the first down. I mean, it's basic, real basic. Keep everybody tight, fake the little throw onto the outside, and just, you know, let me just tuck it and run with it. And I'll tell you another thing that they're doing. Mililani's waiting to the 5-second mark to get the snap off. They are taking whatever time they can on the play clock.
5: Keeping the ball away from one of those high-powered offense.
4: We think that would be the penalty flag. Kahanui Sarah hands it off on a reverse to Asuncion, and Asuncion gets her flag pulled. But we do have a penalty. Or Solomon, that is.
5: We got a flag on the play.
4: So we do have a flag on the play.
0: There was a penalty on the play.
4: What was the... An illegal shift. Okay, I seen that. I thought we were trying to put two and two together on what the flag would be. It was going to be an illegal shift. So with 8:58 remaining here in the first half, Mililani pushed back a little further. So they have it first and 16 at the Moanalua 36-yard line. Zen Nelson now will go to quarterback Kahinui Sarah right next to her. Kind of split out about 5 yards away from her in the middle of the field. She'll drop back to pass. makes one person miss, still trying to run with it. She gets a spin move and two spin moves, not before Alofa Simanu makes the tackle, or I should say makes the flag pull, that is. Is Zen Nelson. We feel like Zen is kind of like a last name here. But her name is Zenalyn Nelson. Sounds like a good running back to me.
5: She moves better. She moves better than some boys.
4: Well, Joshua, their spotter here, is a lineman. I don't know. I think she's got an upper hand on you, young man. And all he can do is shake his head, but he can't say anything on the radio, so I got the upper hand in this case. Second and 11 for Mililani as they send a Lady Trojan in motion. They're going to hand it off, and now looking for the double pass, still looking, throwing it. And This one is going to be dropped by... And are they going to call this a flag?
5: Yep. We got a penalty.
4: Zen Nelson was the intended receiver. Was there a holding on
5: it
4: this
5: It might
4: one?
5: Be a defensive pass interference.
4: I'd like to see the replay on this because... I didn't see any defender really making a move towards one of the receivers. So we're getting a chance to look at it. I'm not sure where
5: I couldn't see from that angle, yeah. But they did give her.
4: I'm surprised, Andrew. I don't see anywhere where there was pass interference. I gotta say I don't particularly agree with the call, but it is what it is. It's nonetheless a first down for...
5: Is it a first or is it second?
4: It should be second, right?
5: Yeah.
4: Or is it an automatic first with it being first and one from...
5: I think they just give them the 10 yards, coach. And then they repeat the down.
4: So, we just seen Zaire Segui go offsides. Is it to make it first and goal?
5: Yes, that is a strategy most people don't understand, but I personally do that myself because now you take away the sticks game. So instead of them taking 8 shots towards the end zone, you limit them to 4.
4: There we go. So now it'll be first and goal from the 16-yard line. For the Lady Trojans, Kahanui Sero will give the handoff, and now they'll fake it. Now Zen will throw it. Zen Nelson will try to get it to the intended receiver and Hayden Elizabeth Kahanui Sero. A little bit of a double pass situation. But if you think about it right now, Moanalua in the first half has two offensive possessions, and they've only ran 4 plays here in the first half. Mililani has absolutely controlled the clock, and they have controlled the game here in the first half. So it is second and goal for Mililani. It is now Nelson taking the direct snap, and they are conveniently taking as much time as they possibly can. They'll send a Lady Trojan in motion. They will fake the handoff. And
5: that was a nice pump fake.
4: Nelson,
5: what was she going to do?
4: Heading to the outside, and her flag was pulled right at about the 11-yard line. She missed, by the way, a wide-open receiver in Kahiao Asuncion, who was in the back of the end zone, and nobody was anywhere near as she was going. As we have a chance to look at the replay, good pump fake, and this replay advantage won't let us see what we, or at least what I saw on the field, was a wide-open receiver.
5: What do you think they're running here, coach? Out of the stack.
4: You're going to see a heavy dose of Zen Nelson. Maybe a motion, or now they're going to run it themselves. Nelson's going to take a shot towards the end zone.
5: Oh.
4: And a great defensive play from Alofa Simanu. That is a heck of a defensive play. It was a heck of a throw also for Chevelle Kane, but a great play on the back end from Simanu. Oh, in and out of the hands. That could have been a touchdown.
5: Been a pick.
4: Or a pick for that matter.
5: Should have been a pick.
4: So it brings up fourth and goal. And there's no problem with Mililani going for it here because they essentially have them backed up. Now, will Mililani call a timeout here? I think they will. They'll discuss it and see what they will do moving forward. Timeout on the field. We'll take one as well. 5:04 remaining here in the first half. Mililani 6 and Moanalua 0. 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
4: 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Mark Vineri, Andrew Ganaban, Joshua Hoke here in the broadcast booth. 5:04 remaining here in the first half with Mililani leading 6-0. I am curious, Andrew, if when we get the stats for the first half, the time of possession battle, I mean, we've talked about this. Moanalua has only ran four offensive plays. Mililani has absolutely dominated in terms of time of possession. So now you will have Zen Nelson take the direct snap. She'll drop back to pass. She's looking under heavy pressure.
5: Wide open. Oh, no. She dropped
4: it. It is in and out of the hands of Sophie Foster. Oh, my. Sophie Foster was wide open, and that could be a critical moment for Mililani. She was wide open. And it was in and out of her hands for the touchdown. Mark that down. 4:58 remaining in the first half on a critical drop. Rihanna Higa will hand it off. This is going to be Riley Robin. That's going to be Kale. I believe. No,
5: that's
4: Riley Robin. Yep. Riley Robbie will pick up hard yards. I should have just trusted the spotter. Robbie able to pick up a first down. Moanalua taking a note, at least out of the Trojans and running the football. And now look, Brady Ann Higa out of the game, and Sugui now will come in at quarterback. And Brady Higa just went to the bench. Like, I mean, she's not even anywhere near the offense.
5: So
4: lateral, good job and good play by, I believe that was Maialoha. Maialoha came in on the blitz.
5: Are they going to spot the ball all the way back there? They should, right?
4: They should. This is going to be a 7-yard loss as they were trying to pitch it to the behind to the running back. And Jody Kale and Sugui just missed. You know what I'm more shocked about here, Coach, is that Brady Ann Higa is nowhere near the offensive play call. So we see Sugui into the game. Sugui's going to call her own number. Her flag is pulled immediately for a loss of one. Sophie Foster with the sack. And keep in mind, Sugui was at Division II. She's the three-time wrestling state champion. She has one of the best arms in the 808, too. She's a really good quarterback. But right now, Brady Ann Higa, who got you there, is no longer playing in at quarterback. And there looks like some friction on the sideline between a couple of the Moanalua players. As now Brady Ann Higa comes back into the game. Now there's going to be a timeout taken, because I can tell you right now, we watched the sidelines, and you saw some obvious frustration. Andrew, did you see what I saw out there? Could you
5: body language
4: that to
5: speaks
4: us?
5: Everything. I'm not too sure what exactly was said, but body language, commotion going on the sideline, that is not a good thing happening right now.
4: Well, you immediately saw two of the Moanalua teammates go up to Brady and Higa.
5: They're trying to calm her down.
4: Mm-hmm. She looked visibly upset on the sideline. And then you gotta keep this in mind. Look, we know that Zaire Segui is a really, really good quarterback. We understand that. But also, it is Brady Ann Higa who got you there. She got you 3,904 yards. She got you 73 touchdowns. To make a change like this in the state championship, that's a little risky, Coach.
5: I think it's a little bit risky, but me and you as well, as we both know, you would want to put the ball in your best hands.
4: Now, I totally don't disagree, but I will say that in a tight position of someone who's been running the ship the whole season, I mean, I get it. Zaire Segui is a really, really good flag football player, without a doubt. But it's going to be 3rd and 29 because they already picked up the first down. They got to get to the 40. Higa will drop back to pass. She throws it. It is caught by Simanu. Simanu looking for some running room. She's crossing the 20, and that's where she'll be down. Good flag pull by Cabales. So it should be 4th down.
5: They're not going to punt. Here comes the punting unit. Here comes the punting unit.
4: With 2:33 remaining in the first half, Mililani leading 6-0. And at some point, you gotta have that conversation, at least with your starting quarterback. You at least gotta calm her down, talk to her a little bit. And she goes off to the side. You can tell she's visibly upset right now. So this one's gonna be punted and possibly fielded, and it'll be let go. Still rolling around, and now it's gonna be down at about the 24-yard line. So, Coach, how do you handle a situation where you do have Zaire Segui and you have Brady Ann Higa? How do you handle that? Being that Segui is playing Division II all season. She was on the roster, I believe, right?
5: Yeah, she was on the roster. She came in a late playoff run, and she actually led them to a solid victory over in the V2 championship.
4: So it'll be 1st and 16 for Mililani. This is going to be Zen Nelson, who will send a Lady Trojan in motion, and Cabales. She'll fake the handoff. Nelson looking. She dumps it off to Cabales. Cabales will get to about, we'll say, about the 29-yard line. Zaire Segui with the flagpole. Zaire Segui is as tough as they come. She is the 3-time wrestling state champ. There's no mistake about it. She is a heck of a ball player. So having her on the field is an absolute plus for Moana Lua.
5: That's the Ray Lewis sitting right there in the middle of the field.
4: There you go.
5: It's the Ray Lewis.
4: Coach Ganiman has been around the scene to know. There you go. The Ray Lewis of girls flag football here in the 808. 2nd and 11 for Mililani. Zen Nelson taking the direct snap will send Cabales in motion. She will ride it, fake it, still looking. Zen Nelson's going to take off and run with it. She has plenty of room, still going, spins, and her flag will be pulled at about the 33-yard line. Leong Wilkinson getting the flag pull for Moana Lua, but with 49 seconds and counting here in the first half, Mililani very content to really milk the play clock here and really just control the game. And you almost feel like whoever gets the ball last is going to end up winning this thing. 6-0 by no stretch for one of the top offensive teams is not out of reach for Moana Lua. So Zen Nelson working on 3rd and 7. Nelson back to pass, throws the little dig route. This is caught, trying to head to the outside and going to be short of the first down. It's going to be Kahiao Asuncion, a timeout taken by Moana Lua with 15 seconds remaining. Now I got to ask you, Coach, put your coach's hat on. It's 4th and 2. 15 seconds remain. Moana Lua has 2 timeouts. If you're Mililani in this situation, are you going for it or are you punting this one away?
5: With the way Mililani's defense is playing, I would put my faith in my defense. I would punt it.
4: He's speaking for a defensive guy, right? This is a defensive coach. Coach Andrew Ganiman, the defensive coordinator for the Lady Sabres.
5: If I was OC,
4: so you
5: want to put the nail in the dagger, keep the ball away from Brady Ann, I would go for it.
4: So I'm going to I'll flip it on you and say that if If you're going up to the head coach, what is the thing you're telling him right now?
5: If I'm going up to the head coach talking to the OC, I would tell him, you better gain that 2 yards. We are not giving the ball back to them and letting them make a play.
4: So Mwanalua has 2 timeouts. There's 15 seconds remaining here in the first half. It is 4th and 2, and it looks to be
5: The
4: 80 Trojans will send the offense out in the field.
5: I would expect some trickery coming out of here right now.

0: for the first half of play. The Lady Trojans leading this one 6-0. We'll step aside for halftime as you're listening to the Hawaii Dental HHSAA Girls Flag Football State Championships on the new 1420 Hawaii's News and Sports.
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0: Welcome back to John Kawinana Stadium on the campus of Mililani. Glad to have the call wherever you might be in the muggy 808 state. The rain has come down quite a bit here in the first half, but it's subsided and the air is still. And the air is still because we have a very good ball game between the Lady Trojans and the Lady Namenehune. Mark Veneri, Coach Andrew Ganaban, defensive coordinator for the Campbell Sabres. And Coach, we were talking on the break, we just got handed the stats. And it is quite evident. Look, it ain't an offensive battle because both teams have less than 100 yards. It's a defensive battle, but to say the least, this is a team that puts up, in Waterloo, puts up close to 400 yards of offense a game. They have been stopped to 12 offensive plays, and they only have 37 yards. Mililani's time of possession, 16 minutes and 34 seconds to Moanalua's 7 minutes and 26 seconds. And the lone score of the game was a 4-yard pass from Nelson to Solomorin, and that is it. Other than that, it's been Mililani keeping the ball out of the hands of Moanalua.
1: I believe that's a perfect strategic right there. Going against a high-powered offense, I would want to keep the ball on my side as much as I can, limiting the amount of times and touches Brady Anhiga gets the ball.
0: And we've seen it. And then on the flip side of things, there was an exchange late in that second quarter where Zyrus Sugui came in the game and Brady Anhiga was quite upset as she went off. We talked about it in the broadcast. There was multiple teammates that went up to her, and there was some obvious body language and frustration from Brady Anhiga. How do you, as a coach, try to get this team back together? Because there's some struggling going down on the field, obviously, but how do you get them back together to see what they can do here offensively?
1: Me, personally, as a coach, I would have to talk to her on a side. One-on-one conversation, remind her what she's about, remind her what she could do as an athlete, and bring her back to life. Maybe give her some simple reads, let her get the ball going a little bit, because I believe they got the ball first coming out.
0: Well, I am just watching. This is very interesting turn of events. Brady Anhiga just was on the track, and she is

0: walking off. I'm not sure if she's going to the bathroom or whatnot, but it looks like she is going to the bathroom. But Zaira Sugui had a long walk and conversation with her, and there's multiple Moana Lua players looking at her. She's not even actually, she stepped off the field. Like, she is out of the playing field, and they're trying to talk to her. At least Zaira Sugui is trying to talk to her. She went beelining, and everybody's trying to have that conversation with Brady Ann Hegan. And, you know, I'm just playing the little devil advocate here because we're seeing it live here on radio. Mm-hmm. I'm sure TV's not seen it, but we're seeing it live here on radio. There is some obvious frustration going on the side of Moana Lua.
1: That might certain. How would you do with this, Coach? How would you deal with this one?
0: I got two elite. How do you deal with it? That would be the question for you, because you've been in this flag football realm for many, many years. You've dealt with a lot of really good athletes. How do you deal with this in this case?
1: Me, personally speaking, as a coach, I don't like the coach attitude. So even in a game in as tight as this in a big state title, if you got two elite quarterbacks, one of them's giving me a little bit of problems with some attitude, I would lean more towards my second quarterback, which would be Zyra.
0: Well, we'll get you some developing things as we go. We will step aside for a timeout. When we come back, we'll talk more. You're listening to the HHSAA Girls Flag Football State Championships on the new 1420 Hawaii News and Sports.
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0: Mark Vineri back here and Andrew Ganiman back here. 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As we were talking about on the break, there has been a lot of commotion that Brady Ann Higa walked off the field. She was by the bathrooms talking to her mom and dad. Multiple players went to discuss things with her. Zaira Sugui is one of the better quarterbacks in the 808. No question about it. She has not played quarterback this entire season. She was inserted late into that game. There was a lot of commotion. But nonetheless, she has got back onto the turf. She is here. And she's in the huddle. So that is something to think about and watch moving forward. But either way, there is no denying. I mean, that's been the focus. But there's no denying that Mililani has played a great first half here so far, Coach.
1: I believe they got really, really incredible time and clock management. They're taking care of the ball security. As I said, the key for them is putting the ball in Zen Nelson's hands and letting her do her thing.
0: Well, you said it. Zen Nelson, 10 carries, 49 yards. She also has that touchdown pass. She is the offense for Mililani.
1: Mm-hmm. I believe she's the heart of the team, Coach. I've played against her. I think I got to coach against her two times in the season.
0: And she's a heck of a ball player, and mm-hmm. she's leading the way for Mililani. We'll take a quick timeout when we come back. Hopefully, things have kind of calmed down for Moanalua. You hope the energy stays up for the Trojans as you're listening to the HHSAA Girls Flag Football State Championships on the new 1420. Always news and sports.
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0: 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In the first game of our doubleheader, Kapolei wins their first Division II State Championship 77-19. And then here in the nightcap in the Division I, we got a good one. 6-0, Mililani leading in this one as Andrew Ganaban right next to me, defensive coordinator and coach for the Lady Campbell Sabres. I'm Mark Veneri along with Joshua Hoke here in the broadcast booth helping us out spotting a lot of commotion going on. There's also now a conversation between Brady Ann Higa and also Coach Lad Mokiao. So you gotta wonder what's been going on. As we said, she had left the field. She had some issues that were going on. But now Brady Ann Higa looks to start here in the second half. And what's those conversations like? I mean, what kind of conversation? You put yourself in the shoes of Lad Mokiao. What are you telling Brady Ann Higa?
1: With Brady being my captain of my offense, I would be telling her anything to get her head straight right now. I'm not too sure what's going on in that headspace, but me personally as a coach, we need her to get her back straight. Probably give her some simple, easy check down reads, move the ball, get her comfortable again, get her acquainted with the field.
0: Well, here we go. The start of the second half underway. Mililani leading 6-0. So Brady Ann Higa back in at quarterback. She'll send a woman in motion. She throws it. Nice throw.
1: Oh, and that is
0: miscommunication. That's a miscommunication. That's intended for Riley Rabe. She didn't even look back to the football as Brady Ann Higa threw a strike. That was a great throw by her. But again, Rabe didn't look back for it. Miscommunication brings up second down.
1: Let's see how these girls play under pressure. Game is on the line. Start of the third quarter. Let's see what they're going to come out with. Milani still showing that one blitz.
0: Higa back to pass. Looking. She throws it and she just skips the turf to Jody Kale. Jody Kale, 1,500, almost 1,400 yards on the season. And you got to wonder if that... you got to just have that conversation with your quarterback. Me, I tell you what, right now, coach, I'd call the timeout immediately and look her in the eyes and say, I need you. Mm-hmm. You've got us here to this point. I need you to focus. Even if the conversations wasn't like that, I'd burn one again.
1: Yep. You'd burn it, throw her off, talk about something else completely different than football, have a reset.
0: Third and 6 for Moanalua. Brady Ann Higa under pressure, still looking. She's going to take off and run with it, and she gets 2 yards. As Maya Aloha is able to wrap her up and pull the flag right at about the 16-yard line. And this is punting time for Moanalua.
1: Is that the same blitzer that got about 6 sacks last night?
0: I believe
1: so. Against Baldwin? She was going off.
0: There has to be a conversation going on the sideline. You got to get in her space to just have that conversation. And now there's going to be a low-ended punt, and it's going to be short. This is almost shanked, to say the least, as Maya Loa takes it, and she'll have great field position for Mililani.
1: I'm excited to see what they're going to do with the special teams next year, because they're already talking about enforcing fumbles.
0: Okay. That is going to be an interesting that thing, will. Because I think that might help.
1: Mm-hmm. Fumbles, and I'm thinking possibly next season you don't have to declare punt.
0: So first down and a 7 for Mililani. This is thrown and incomplete. Great coverage, though. Is this caught?
1: Oh, they're going to give it to her?
0: They're going to give it to her on the catch?
1: It looks like they're moving it up.
0: Kahanui Sara, does she make the catch?
1: They gave it to her. Let's see the replay.
0: Yeah, they gave her 2. So Zen Nelson has remained in at quarterback. Oh, what a catch. You've seen the Jumbotron replay? I mean, she scooped it on the turf. She had her hands underneath as she caught the football. So it's 2nd and 5 for Mililani. Zen Nelson will send a Lady Trojan in motion. She fakes a handoff. She's looking. She's under heavy pressure. She's going to take off and run with it. Still looking downfield. And she spins, but her flag is pulled. Good pull there by Huakale Reyes. We'll get the pull at about the 22-yard line. Brings up 3rd and 2. So Moanalua tightening their defense on this rushing attack from Mililani.
1: You see the respect from the blitzer for Zen Nelson, where she's not, she's no longer going full guns inside there. She's actually breaking down.
0: And
1: she's trying to contain.
0: That, right?
1: Yeah, you can.
0: So now an H-back is going to be next to that's Cabales along with Zen Nelson. Nelson back to pass, looking, throws it on the run. Great coverage. Great job by, that's Shaden Uriah Keyberg doing a nice job. It's going to be fourth and two. Good defense here for Moana Lua, stepping up. And you know what I'm seeing here, Coach? They're not overcommitting to Zen Nelson.
1: Mm-hmm. They're respecting her. They respect the speed and her playmaking ability.
0: Which doesn't allow her to be who she is by getting out in space.
1: Good adjustment for the DC.
0: Fourth and two for Mililani. Two receivers to the top, two to the bottom, 8:07 and counting here in the third quarter.
1: Spread all. Let's see what they run with.
0: So Zen Nelson fakes the handoff, looking, throws it, and overthrows it, and a great defensive stand. And Sophie Foster was the intended receiver. And now Moana Lua will get the ball. And everybody that you can think of, every person that came off that defensive field went straight up to Brady Ann Higa and said, like, you can almost see the.
1: They're trying
0: go.
1: To get her to lock back
0: let's
1: in.
0: Let's go.
1: That's what teammates are for. They're trying to rally behind her. Let's see what they can do.
0: Brady Ann Higa working out of the shotgun. She'll drop back to pass. She throws it. It is caught. Nice catch. That's going to be Zyra Sugui.
1: For about a 5-yard catch.
0: But that's what you want, rhythm throws.
1: There we go.
0: Something
1: yep.
0: that you can get going. It only takes one to get you back into that rhythm. Little confidence going.
1: Switching out to a bunch.
0: So now it's almost like a two bunch with an H-back, one receiver to either side. He go back to pass, throws it across the middle. Nice catch. That's caught at about the, let's say, the 35-yard line. That's Leong Wilkinson. And now 2 for 2 on this drive, 3rd and 5. What a throw. Looking at that jumbotron by Brady Ann Higa. Keep in mind, everybody, Brady Ann Higa is only a freshman. Higa back to pass on the motion, looking, has a wide open receiver, doesn't see it. She's going to take off and run with it, short of the first down. But she had a wide open receiver. And Maya Aloha, who was just by herself, I actually believe that was number 19, Leong Wilkinson. For Moana Lua. She was wide open.
1: Would you go for this, Coach? Midfield?
0: I got to.
1: You got to?
0: Just because of the way Mililani's controlling the clock. You're a defensive guy, right? So you're probably saying, come on, let's go get the defense going.
1: Mm-hmm.
0: Big fourth down for Moana Lua. 4th and 2. Anah Menehune in motion. Throwing it across the middle. Caught by Simanu. Simanu's tackled. Is there a flag
1: yes,
0: too with
1: flag.
0: It?
1: Yes, the flag.
0: There is a
1: out.
0: Flag
1: yep.
0: with a tackle. Add 10 more to the end of it as Ke Aloha makes the catch. No, excuse me. Simanu makes the catch. And Ke Aloha is going to be enforced with the penalty. Simanu, what a clutch catch. And she is clutch as they come too as well. And she got the first down. Add on 10 with the holding.
1: Is she the only girl in the whole offense without a helmet?
0: Yes.
1: Looks like it, huh?
0: Well, if you know the family quite well, they're tough as they come, right? And Alofa, very tough, as she's also another tackle football player. She played tackle. She's a really good receiver for Moana Lua. First and goal for Moana Lua at the 17-yard line of the Trojans. First time tonight, Moana Lua is in Trojan territory. Brady Ann Higa, long snap count. She'll get the snap a little bit to the left of her. She's looking. She'll dump it off. Good check down, heading to the outside. Nice flag pull, right at about the 10-yard line. Making the catch is Yoshihara. And Yoshihara will pick up positive yards to the 10, and it'll bring up second and goal with 5:19 remaining here in the third quarter. And just going back to this last drive that started, Brady and he goes 4 for 4 on this drive. No incompletions here, coach. Looks like she's settled in.
1: She's got a rhythm going. Let's see if they can punch it in for 6 with this.
0: Higa back to pass, looking, still looking. Throws it across her body. What a throw and catch. But stopped short of the goal line. Are they going to mark this short? It is short.
1: Like,
0: at the 1 yard line. That is a heck of a job as Bird makes the catch. No, check that. That's going to be Brianna Higa who made the catch for Moana Lua. But what a throw across her body, moving to the left. 5 for 5 on this drive now. Long play clock, 10 on the play clock. Brady Ann Higa gets the snap. She fakes it, and
1: it's a sack.
0: A sack at the 6 yard line. My Aloha with the sack. That is big. Great coverage by Mililani. So it brings up fourth down. Fourth and goal from the 7.
1: My predictions, looking at this formation, ball will probably most likely end up in Jody's hands.
0: Now the
1: number
0: question
1: 16
0: is,
1: lining up at the far
0: Sigui
1: side.
0: In this? I don't even see her on the field. She's on the sideline. Fourth and 7. Higa back to pass under heavy pressure. Looking, throws it. Incomplete! Defensive stop from Mililani. Batted down by, I believe, a defender. I think that's Maya Aloha, and I think KO was the intended receiver. Oh, what a play. Jody KO was open for a moment there.
1: Who was on that play to break it up?
0: I think it was Maya Aloha.
1: Zen.
0: Or
1: Zen
0: no,
1: Nelson.
0: Zen Nelson was the one who batted it down. As Nelson gets the direct handoff, she slips. She's got to get That is close. She got to get rid of. She was in the end zone as her flag was getting pulled by one of the defenders. I believe that's Huakale Reyes. Tyra Lynn. That was dangerous as it comes. As Zen Nelson slipped in the end zone, kept her feet, and threw it to a receiver who was in the area. Is there intentional grounding in girls' flag?
1: There is no intentional grounding right now.
0: So you could essentially throw that one away. Mm-hmm. It wouldn't mean anything.
1: Yep. They just count it as a sack.
0: So Zen Nelson, back to pass. She's throwing it. She dumps it off. It is caught. And making the catch. The ponytail in the way. We're trying to get a number. I believe that's number 22. That's Kahiao Asuncion who makes the catch. And he'll bring up 3rd and 5 out to the 25-yard line. Or 15-yard line, that is. Bird with the stop with 2:11 remaining here in the third quarter. 15-yard line where they have 3rd and 5.
1: My guess with experience from playing Mililani is going to be a quick out to Chevelle.
0: Nelson back to pass. She throws it, and it is caught short.
1: Ooh,
0: I think that's short.
1: They
0: the
1: gave.
0: First
1: they're going to give
0: wow,
1: it.
0: Wow, they gave the first
1: down. They gave
0: down.
1: It, yeah.
0: I thought Sugui may have been able to pull the flag prior to the first down marker, making the catch to Sophie Foster for the first down.
1: It's a tough call, depending on what ref you get,
0: so
1: coach.
0: So in flag, is it ball across?
1: It's definitely the ball. So sometimes if you got a ref that's actually paying attention, you actually get a better spot. But most of the times, if they're sleeping, you won't get it.
0: Well, then in that case, it looked to be that the ball was across of the first down mark. So it is a first down. They mark it where she dove across. So mm-hmm. It's going to be the 21-yard line, 1st and 19 for Mililani. Zen Nelson will send a Trojan in motion. She fakes the handoff. She's looking under heavy pressure. She jumps, throws it. And this is going to be a loss of a yard.
1: Is a flag going to come out?
0: Cabales was the one who caught the football. And I believe the one making the snap stop was Zaira Sugui. A little bit of extra maybe, but not called. But the Mililani fans wanting it, but won't get it. Physicality on the football field. And those who think that girls flag football is not physical, it is just as physical as anything else. And very feisty, for sure. Second and 20 now. It's a loss of a yard. Nelson back to pass. Still looking. She throws it. And this is going to be caught. And good pull by Sugui. Another loss of a yard. Kahanui Sara was the receiver that made the catch. Tried to make a move again. But so what I'm noticing is that they're sending their blitzers a little bit wide, coach. And they're not coming full speed. They're just literally kind of jogging, containing.
1: They're taking away the key factor that Zen brings to the table.
0: But either way, it's the end of the third quarter. As we go to quarter number four, the state championship on the line with Mililani leading 6-0 over Moanalua. As you're listening to the Hawaii Dental HHSAA Girls Flag Football State Championships on the new 1420 Hawaii's News and Sports.
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0: Mark Veneri, Andrew Ganaban back here at John Kawinana Stadium. Quarter number four, 12 minutes to decide a state champion in Division One. It has been a defensive battle between Mililani and Moana Lua, with Mililani having it third and 21. Moana Lua's kind of figured out the riddle in Zen Nelson at quarterback. So she's back to pass.
2: Incomplete.
0: And it's going to be incomplete. The intended receiver is Kahiao and Sunshin. And now Mililani is looking at punting this one away. So we can both say this, Coach. Moana Lua has done a nice job of making the right adjustments to kind of slow down Zen Nelson.
2: Mm-hmm. I agree with you on that one.
0: What was the things that you could see that in terms of what they have done to kind of slow them down? Is this one's going to be taken by Kale, and Kale still on her feet, and Kale will get past the midfield mark. No, that's not Kale. That's Riley Rabe, who actually fielded the punt. And she will take it to the 35-yard line of Mililani. So another great field position start for Moana Lua. Brady Ann Higa, the freshman quarterback, 4,000 yards passing, 77 touchdowns on the season.
2: It's a new formation. They're going spread, no protection.
0: Great throw to Simanu. Simanu makes a couple of defenders miss, and she will slide her way for a 10-yard gain to about the 15-yard line, or 25, that is. It's a nice little pitch and catch. And that's where Brady Ann Higa can get you, because she has the arm strength to throw those quick hitches, get it out to her receivers, get them going in space. Now you said it, they're in spread.
2: They're in spread, completely spread. If Mililani doesn't bite down on top of this, this might end up with six.
0: Second and five is Brady Ann Higa getting the call from Lad Mokiao. Higa back to pass, looking under heavy pressure, misses the defender, still looking. She's trying to take off and run with it. Avains, another one, throws it to Simanu. She has the first down inside the 20 to the 11-yard line. Great job by Brady Ann Higa to avoid the sack and then keep her eyes downfield. Avoid the sack twice, gets her eyes downfield and finds Alofa Simanu for the first down. It is first and goal now for Moana Lua.
2: Let's see if they keep that same spread formation. I think they would. Oh, they're bringing in Bree.
0: So Brady Ann Higa working out of the shotgun. Higa back to pass, double blitz coming. She dumps it off. This is a receiver inside the five, heading towards the end zone. Good pull though, as Bree Higa, the older sister of Brady Ann. How's their relationship? I mean, I'm not anywhere near. They pretty close.
2: I'm pretty sure they're pretty close. They've been playing together for years. I know Bree from just knowing her for how many years. She's got a lot of offers right now coming to her, a lot.
0: As flag football has really taken off for these girls, a lot of scholarship opportunities. You have the Olympics now. You have the AAU Nationals. You have so many different opportunities for these girls to showcase their talent.
2: Direct snap to Riley. Oh, no.
0: Brady Ann Higa looking. Throws it across her body. No sack called. And heading towards and close to the end zone, to the three. Do they call the sack? They don't call the sack. Mililani Trojans fans a little upset about it. The flag was pulled. I'd like to see the replay to see if, in fact, Brady Ann Higa got that ball off. Because, to me, it looked really, really close.
2: Oh, I think that was a sack. What do you think?
0: That's hard. That's hard. But either way, it's third and goal from the three. Higa back to pass, looking under heavy pressure. She's going to run it. She'll bump it for the touchdown. Jaden Uriah-Key Bird with the catch in the end zone. Great job by Higa, or check to that, Yoshihara was the one who caught it. Brady Ann Higa avoiding pressure, and she dumps it for the touchdown. And she put a good move on the blitzer, too. And as she was running, perfect throw. And now, pending the extra point attempt, Moana Lua could take the lead. It is 6-6. Higa back to pass, looking under pressure. She dumps it, and
2: this ball is no good.
0: It's fumbled as the receiver and Bree Higa is trying to stretch to the end zone. We will take a timeout. We are all back to 0-0. It is 6-6, 8:37 remaining. 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
0: The Hawaii Dental Service HHSAA Girls Flag Football State Championships are brought to you by the Hawaii Building and Construction Trade Council, building a better tomorrow. Well, the way things are going, we might be here until tomorrow with 8:37 remaining. We hope to crown a state champion in the next 8 minutes and 37 seconds. Mark Veneri, along with Andrew Ganneman, Joshua Hoke here in the broadcast booth. Glad to have the call for you in the Division I state championship game as Brady Ann Higa finds a receiver in the end zone for the touchdown, and we are all knotted up. Manalua's defense has tightened up.
5: And Alani comes out with a different change of scenery, coming out with Hayden as a quarterback now.
0: Kahanui Sara back to pass. She's looking. She's under heavy pressure and sacked. Kawakale Reyes sacks her. Kahanui Sara under heavy pressure. Can't get it off in time. And it brings up second and long. Loss of 7, second and 13 now for Mililani. Remember, they start off first and 6. So that is a big loss and sack. Mililani's crowd going a little bit louder. Wakale Sara back under heavy pressure. Dumps it off. It is caught, plenty of running room. Past the first down mark and some is number 22, Kahiao Asuncion. That is a big play. They did not account for her as she gets to the outside and picks up a Trojan first down. That's big, coach.
5: Mm-hmm. Where'd she come? Was she playing the running back? Was that a block peel?
0: I think that was a block peel. Yep, they just showed it on the big Jumbotron. That was a block peel. They did not account for her, and she gets the first down. So now Asuncion right next to Kahanui Sara. Arnold Sara back to pass. Throwing and sacked again. Sacked again. Hawakale Reyes. She's holding on just a tad bit longer waiting. Because I'll tell you why she's waiting. Zen Nelson is in the back consistently burning the defense. She is wide open. There's no question about it. It's just if she can get the ball off. Second and 26 now for Mililani.
5: All
0: Kanui Sarah back to pass, looking, and she will dump it off, but there might be a roughing the passer.
2: That might be a... I don't know if it's an automatic verse.
0: The intended receiver was Kahiao Sunshin.
6: Penalty marker on the field.
0: Is that a ticky-tack foul to you a little bit, just in my perspective? I mean, I'm just playing devil's advocate here, Coach. I definitely want to see the replay, but I mean, was there contact made is the question.
2: Is he going to wave it? It looks...
0: We're going to see what it is or what the call is. There is no movement. Oh, illegal contact. Oh,
2: on the offense.
0: Illegal contact on the offense for a block. Oh, there it is. Yeah, you see it. Leg kind of stuck out there in a sun chin. So it's going to be an illegal contact. So it is now second and 32. Chucking one down the field deep, and this one is intercepted. Picked off by Simanu. Chadel Kane was the intended receiver, and Simanu just comes up with a huge interception.
2: Oh, that was huge.
0: They just chucked it downfield as Zen Nelson just was looking for that one-on-one. And Simanu just said, I want it more in this instance. And she comes up with a huge interception. First and three now for Moanalua. Now we're going to get a penalty flag. Is this a sideline warning?
2: No, she crossed over. They're going to put them in a first and goal situation versus that first and short.
6: Penalty marker on the field.
0: Oh, Mililani, you're saying crossed over. Yeah, okay, crossed over.
2: Yeah, the strategy. You cut them down four plays versus the eight.
0: 6:22 remaining here in the ball game, and Moanalua has it. First and goal from the Mililani 18-yard line. Can Mililani's defense answer the call? Brianna Higa.
2: Back with the protection. Yeah, she's in a running back.
0: There she is, Brady Ann Higa. Is that quarterback settled in after a rough first half? She's dropping back to pass under pressure, and she tries to dump it off. Bree Higa, her older sister, and she cannot. Good pressure applied by Maya Aloha. And then I'm teaching too. Like, do you guys teach your blitzer to always blitz two away from their throwing arm side?
2: Is that
0: kind of? Yeah, okay. Because I feel as though she, obviously, like any passer, would struggle going to their
2: backside.
0: Yeah, exactly. Second and goal from the 18. Higa back to pass. Under pressure, still looking.
2: Oh, it's a sack.
0: Something.
2: Oh, there's a flag. Goodness.
0: Is this going to be roughing the passer, maybe?
2: I don't know. I'm not too sure because she actually pulled the flag.
0: Higa's hurt, too. I don't know. I got to see the replay. Is this going to be legal contact? Let's see. Oh, she's going for the flag. I got to say, I can't agree with that call. Look, there's the other advantage of the replay.
2: Yeah, look at that. She got went both for the flags. Flag.
0: She got both flags, too.
2: No.
0: We're going to call roughing the passer. And this one, I got to be in agreement with you, Coach Andrew. I do not think that's a roughing the passer penalty. But now it is first and goal at the 9-yard line.
2: 5 minutes to go.
0: And that was almost a pick six, too, for that matter. Higa back to pass. Bunch formation. Wide open receiver and in and out of the hands of Yoshihara, who is open on the arrow. This is one-on-one. Yoshihara cannot come up with a catch. 5'11 and counting. 6'6 if you just joined us. The first game, 77-19. And you can flip the script in this one in the Division I championship game. Mililani and Moanalua all knotted up at 6 apiece. It has been an all-defensive battle between Mililani and Moanalua. Moanalua coming on a little bit strong in the latter part of that third quarter into the fourth offensively. They've had great field position. Second and goal from the 9. Again, Yoshihara in motion. Higa back to pass under pressure. She throws it, and it is caught. Flag pulled right at about the 6-yard line.
2: Is that Brianna 3-yard Higa game? Making the 3-4 catch. 4-yard game?
0: I'm nervous just, I have no vested interest in either one, but I'm nervous just watching. You just like good competitive football.
2: This is what you want to see in a championship game. Especially with the state title on the line, it's a game.
0: Bree Higa, the older sister, making the catch for, we'll call a gain of 3.
2: They're going to go back to the spread. It looks like they're going to go back with the, watch for the direct snap.
0: Yoshihara in motion again. Higa back to pass. Looking.
2: Sack.
0: She's looking. Throws it in the back of the end zone. Simonu catches it,
2: but it is out.
0: She is out of the end zone. She makes the catch, but it is out of the end zone. And I want to say that Maya Loha had great, great pressure on Higa. So now, fourth and goal. 3:33 and counting. And I think Lad Mokiao is thinking in his head, this is what I'm going to say. I think he's going to let this
2: run out. You
0: run
2: take
0: out
2: a timeout.
0: And then call the timeout. Mm-hmm. Get the best play that you possibly possibly can. And Moanalua is going to put together the best strategy they can. Now, so with that being said, what are you looking for offensively from Coach Lad Mokiao?
2: I'm looking for them to put Jody Keo in some type of space. If not, they might actually set up on an island.
0: Wait.
2: Going one-on-one with one of Mililani's DBs.
0: That is a great point that you just said. We've only called Jody Keo's name maybe twice, and she is arguably one of the best receivers, if not best receiver, in the whole state. Mm-hmm. Mililani has done a tremendous job in keeping her in check this whole game. But now, you said it. You're trying to get Keo the ball right now.
2: I would. That's pretty much the best receiver that they got. She's the dog. She's the leader. She's on the I believe she's on the NFL flag team, the Olympic team. So look for her to get the ball. I would.
0: What formation are you looking for from Lad?
2: If I was Lad, I honestly would put Jody on an island. I would flood the opposite side, and I would give her a choice route. Get open. Was it 7 yards to go?
0: So it's fourth and
2: there we go. Look at
0: the
2: that.
0: 7, as he called it. Kale is split to the top with a close slot, and then a receiver.
2: They got extra protection in the back.
0: They're gonna roll this out. Back to passes. Sugui, she throws it across her body. It's incomplete. Mililani holds him.
2: I don't think the way the girls are running the routes. I don't think everybody was on the same page with that one, Mark.
0: I think Lad Mokiao just gave Brianna Higa an earful on that one. I don't know if she missed. Did she miss something? We're looking at it. I think she saw Kale. Kale was hooking up. But me, I'm looking for maybe getting 3 receivers in the flood zone.
2: You figure she ran opposite of the flood.
0: Either way, it's first and forever. As Zen looking, throws it. It is caught. Nice catch there. Is Sophie Foster. Foster makes the catch. Gives a little breathing room. Now, can you go over overtime rules for us if we do have overtime in effect here with 2:54 remaining?
2: I believe the overtime rules is you get a drive 10 yards out. And I think I'm not too sure how much downs you get, but I do know for a fact both teams do have a chance to score.
0: We saw overtime in the OAA championship. As this one's thrown and caught, looking for running room, and a good catch is Cabales. And Cabales will get out to about the 15-yard line as Zen Nelson trying to give some breathing room for Mililani.
7: Critical first down here.
5: I like how calm she looks right now in the backfield.
0: Zed Nelson working out of the shotgun. A very tight defensive formation for Moana Lua. Nelson back to pass, looking dangerous.
5: Almost intercepted.
0: And Simanu and Sophie Foster, I believe, unintentional now, because Simanu had every right to the football.
5: Yes, they both played the ball. It's not like she blew up from the back. Just a little bang-bang play. Unfortunately, Mililani took the deadlier blow on that one.
0: Trying to see who the intended reason. I think it is Sophie Foster. It is Sophie Foster. It'll bring up fourth down. Obviously, we do have some very passionate Mililani fans. So we will say this. Let me ask you this question. Do you find this to be a pass interference or a legal contact by Simano? I don't, but maybe do you see otherwise?
5: I personally don't. Look like she played the ball. It was just an incident. It's not like she intentionally ran through the backside.
0: Well, because for me, the defender has, you're a defensive guy, the defender has every right to the football as well.
5: Yes.
0: But obviously, the Mililani fans not too happy. 2 minutes remain, and Mililani will be forced to punt it away. An end-over-end kick taken by Simanu. Simanu will be downed, and a good flag pull, by the way, by Zen Nelson. And Zen Nelson downs her at the 38-yard line. So first and 18 for Moana Lua. With 1:51, two timeouts remaining. Mililani has all three. Is that three? The white blends in with the scoreboard there. Is that one or three?
5: Mililani's got three.
0: Three.
5: Moana Lua's got two.
0: Well, here we go. State championship on the line. Moana Lua. Higa back to pass. Higa under pressure. She's going to take a shot across the middle.
5: Oh!
0: Almost intercepted. Almost an in and hey. Out of the hands of Irene
5: Monita. If you take a big look at that one, Riley, what is it, right number 15?
0: That was Riley Robin.
5: Riley Robin wide open over the top.
0: Well, I'll tell you what. Aiden Monita's younger sister almost came up with the interception of a lifetime right there. Irene Monita cannot come up with it, but she was right there for the interception. Second and 18 now for Moana Lua. Remember, the clock stops under 2 minutes. Mm-hmm.
5: So regulation clock running.
0: Yep. Spread formation for Moana Lua. Higa working out the shotgun. She throws it, and this is going to be skipped on the turf. They've been looking for KO, and KO has been blanketed all night. Hayden Elizabeth Kalanui-Sara has done a nice job in coverage on Kale. Because Kale, I think, maybe two catches here tonight?
5: She's been limited to amount of, she's been really limited to amount of touches.
0: So it brings up third and 18. Is this four down territory?
5: Hook in the middle.
0: Higa back to pass, looking. Under pressure, throws it to an open receiver. Plenty of running room. And still on her feet and down at about the 25-yard line. And now what was third and 18 makes it a manageable fourth down. It's fourth and five now for Moana Lua. Maybe a little bit too much space given by this Mililani defense, Coach?
5: Mm-hmm. Time is ticking right now. Let's see what they do. Fourth. Does he wind it down? Take a timeout, kill some time off the clock just in case in events where he does not get the first.
0: I think he's going to call another one. He's walking down. We know this as coaches, that lonely walk, making sure that you get the best play call that you can possibly can. Mind you, that is a lonely walk. That is a very lonely walk. As Lad Mokiao calls a timeout for Moana Lua. We'll step aside for a timeout. Timeout on the field as well. 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
9: 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Moana Lua has a 4th down and 5. First down to get at Mililani's 20-yard line. Overtime in effect. And man, has it been a tightly contested defensive battle between the Trojans.
2: They got their three studs in that trips formation. Shaber, Jody, and Zyra.
9: Well, here you go. With
2: extra protection.
9: Back to pass. Looking.
2: Taking a shot. Oh, it's a touchdown.
9: Good! Touchdown, Carroll! She hasn't caught a football since the second quarter, and she makes the game going ahead touchdown for Moana Lua. Oh my goodness, what a catch!
2: Whew.
9: It was a prayer! It was a prayer! What a ball by Brady Ann Higa! And caught by Kale. Jody Kale hasn't caught a football since the second quarter. And makes the touchdown of her life. Higa back to pass. Throws the slam.
2: Oh, and she's got it, yeah.
9: Bird, touchdown for the extra points. With 38 seconds remaining.
2: That's got to hurt. That's got to hurt the Mililani team right now. You figure it this late in the game, you would know who's the playmaker.
9: Look at that throw, man. She just roped that in there. Brady and Higa with the throw as a freshman to Jody Kale. They've had that connection all season. This is thrown and caught. Getting to
2: a they gotta go. Time is moving. Time is running. Time is running.
9: They gotta hurry here. Assumption makes the catch. They gotta hurry.
2: Time is moving.
9: 21 seconds remaining.
2: This is where mistakes are made.
9: Throwing it across for the first down. And
2: oh, and I think he got some contact with Zen.
9: Rahiao Ascension. Is there a penalty?
2: They kind of, I wouldn't say blew her up. But Zen unless Nelson. She flopped, she was on the ground.
9: I got to see. I want to see the replay. Mililani calls the timeout as Zen Nelson was put under heavy pressure.
2: 11
9: They're
2: seconds.
9: They're not going to show it.
2: No.
9: Chevelle Kane, a senior. De Los Reyes, a senior.
2: What do you do? Do you send extra pressure with a prevent defense?
9: I'm looking. I want to try put Kahanui Sarah where I could get the ball in the hands of Zen Nelson. That's what I'm trying to do. I want to get the ball in the hands of Zen Nelson. Nelson working out of the shotgun. They did pick up the first down. She's dropping back to pass, throwing it, and it is batted down at the line of scrimmage by Sugui. Zyra Sugui

0: Moana Lua has done it! Moana Lua is able to come back, ride the storm, and become the Division I state champions. Congratulations to Moana Lua. And congratulations to Mililani on a highly contested ball game. A fun battle between two powerhouses in the OIA. We'll step aside. We will wrap things up. We'll get you the stats. But Moana Lua is your state champs. As you're listening to the Girls Flag Football State Championships on the new 1420 Hawaii's News and Sports.
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0: 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Mark Veneri, Andrew Ganaban wrapping things up here in the last state championship of the year. What a way to go out. Put an exclamation on the Hawaii sports calendar here. And Moana Lua is victorious over Mililani in the Division I Girls Flag Football State Championship. Winning 13-6 on a game-winning touchdown pass from Brady Ann Higa to KO in the end zone for 25 yards. And Andrew, what a way. What a game. What a game plan for Mililani. But what a game overall.
13: Both sides did their job. They both did their homework on both sides. I believe OC and the DC on both teams did an incredible job tonight. At the end of the night, I'm not too sure if it was a Cinderella ending. I'm not too sure what was being said to Brady and he got to turn it up. But either way, that was an awesome way to end the state championship.
0: Well, we could say this is, let's get the final stats brought to you by PVT Land Company, supporting

0: students and student athletes on the Waianae Coast. But saying this, Brady and Higa struggled the whole first half. It was 6-0, Mililani. There was a little bit of some drama that was happening at halftime. There was some obvious frustration coming from Brady and Higa. She steps in the second half and delivers two touchdowns and two touchdown passes. She was only 16 of 30. She had one interception, 148 yards, her lowest output for the entire season with only two touchdowns. But big players make big-time plays in big-time moments, only a freshman. And we stand corrected, you and I. Jody Kale did not have a single catch the whole game until that big moment
1: pops off
0: on that 4th and 5. She catches the touchdown. She has the lone catch for 25 yards. Like, I mean, Mililani did everything they could, and then at one moment, it only takes one, and Jody Kale catches the game.
1: Yep. They blanketed her the whole night. Me, as a DC, when I went against Monolo last night, that was our game plan. But like I said, you give a playmaker such as Jody Kale some space, and that's what she does. She makes it happen.
0: Well, unbelievable way to end the state championship. On the other side, Zen Nelson had an incredible game, 11 carries, 52 yards. She also had one touchdown pass. She did it all, two catches, 17 yards. She did a tremendous job. Only two seniors for Mililani. I'm sure they'll be back, along with yourself and the Campbell, the Lady Campbell Sabres. Moanalua is very young, too. They have a lot of talent coming back. The state is in good hands with girls flag football, and we appreciate guys like you that get to coach these young ladies.
1: All right, yeah, thank you, Coach. I expect you, my man, to soon be coaching one of these teams out here in the States.
0: I'll tell you what, I like the view from here. Final score here in the Division I State Championship, 13-6. Mililani loses to Moanalua in a hard-fought battle at their home field. On the Division II side, Kapolei able to defeat Marino 77-19. But again, great championships to end the sports calendar year here in the 808 state. For Andrew Ganiman, for Joshua Hoke, who was helping, for Josh Pacheco, Keegan Ota, everybody back in the studio, we appreciate it. And we will see you in August for high school football. It will be back, the 808 state. It's going to be rocking. I tell you, a lot of stuff happening, and we will get that when August rolls around. But for everyone else, I'm Mark Vineri. Have a great night, and we'll see you in the new sports calendar year in August. Aloha.
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7: Going to invest in the PGA Tour, and they really, you know, they negotiate that in secret. And in certain ways, they sold out Rory, who was fighting so hard against the Saudis. And all of a sudden, the tour said, "No, we like these guys. We're going to take their money." Rory could have been bitter, and he could have blown up the whole thing, but he took a very pragmatic, you know, nuanced view. And he said, okay, the world has changed around us. These guys have all the money. It's better that we partner with them than fight them. And if this is how it's going to be, if this is a way to reunify the game, then I support it. And I thought that was really one of his finest hours, because most humans, probably including me and you, would have been so bitter. We would have just taken a blowtorch to both institutions. But, you know, Rory said, I feel like a sacrificial lamb, but if I remove myself from the situation, I can see the path forward. And his rhetoric ever since has been about reconciliation. Like, let's bring the sport back together. And that helped get Brooks Koepka back on the PGA Tour. It helped create this path for Patrick Reed. And now it sort of set a table for Liv to go away. So, again, it took a pretty broad perspective and a certain humility for Rory to do that, but he did.
8: Alan Shipnick, a couple more minutes with Alan Shipnick. He is the author of the New York Times bestselling book, Rory, The Heartache and the Triumph of Golf's Most Human Superstar. Their last couple of moments. What's the relationship between Rory and Tiger? Because it seems like in your book, Rory's the only one who can get to Tiger.
7: Yeah, you know, they have a long friendship. There's quite a mutual respect. You know, it's not easy to earn Tiger's regard, but him and Rory are now part of this very exclusive club. Only six men have won the career Grand Slam. Only three men have won back-to-back Masters. It's Tiger, it's Jack, and it's Rory. So they're peers and they're equals, and no one else can really say that among contemporary players. And, you know, after Tiger's, you know, terrible car accident in 2022, it's hard. You got to keep track of which accidents we're talking about with Tiger. You know, Rory was really reached out to him. He went to Tiger's house for the first time he's ever allowed inside. They really forged this friendship. And, you know, Tiger was part of this battle to save the tour. Him and Rory have this business relationship with, they helped found the Tomorrow Golf League. That's the TGL, this sort of whiz bang simulator golf that they play on Monday nights and in the dome. And so they've been close, but it is a measure of how ruthless Tiger is that, you know, in 2024, there was this move to bring Rory back onto the PGA Tour board. He'd been on the board. He resigned after this framework agreement was negotiated behind his back. And he just kind of said, okay, you guys figure it out. I've done my fighting. But they recognized if they were going to forge an agreement, they needed Rory, his diplomacy. But Tiger blackballed him from coming back onto the board, because Tiger's never wanted the deal. He's very Old Testament, and he felt like the guys who went to Live were traitors and should never be welcome back. And so even though they've been friends, and even though Rory's been there for Tiger when he's needed him, you know, Tiger knifed him on that one. And it tells you a lot more about Tiger than it does Rory.
8: Yeah. The book is Rory, The Heartache and the Triumph of Golf's Most Human Superstar. Alan Shipnick has written a couple of books. He wrote that Phil Mickelson book that got a lot of attention last year. And, of course, the book Live and Let Die. His new one sits on the New York Times bestseller list, Rory, The Heartache and the Triumph of Golf's Most Human Superstar. Alan Shipnick, thank you very much for your time. Good luck on the book tour, and thanks for spending a couple minutes with us. Good stuff.
7: Thanks for having me. I really appreciate it.
8: You got it. America at Night, back in a moment.
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13: 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It's better than not coming home at all. Remember, drunk driving, over the limit, under arrest. 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
14: 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Stay right there. Our executive director is Alex Hinton. Our engineer tonight is Richard Good. I'm McGraw-Milhaven. This is America at Night on Westwood One.

I love your team so much. I really do. But you got the worst draw of anybody in the National Football League. If you're just using the previous season's wins and losses and winning percentage, then by that metric, you have the toughest schedule in the National Football League, which is so unfortunate because I love what you got going on. I love what you've done with the place. I feel like I'm walking into somebody's home who used to be a hoarder, and now I'm looking around and I said, wow, the furniture's really nice.

0: place has been sold out for the past 2 months. These two teams don't like one another. They never have. They present about as good a matchup as you can have in the National Football League.
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2: That's a classic right there. For anybody under the age of, like, 45, that's Howard Cosell opening Monday Night Football in 1980 as the Cowboys got ready to play the Rams on ABC. And for the first time in a long time, it feels like Monday Night Football, at least given the schedule that is laid out in front of us right now, is back to some of that cachet, for lack of a better way to put it, right? I mean, you open with the Broncos and Chiefs, and I'll run through the whole slate in a couple minutes, but it feels like Monday Night is really loaded this year. I think it's at the expense of one very important thing, though, and I think the NFL is starting to slide down a slippery slope in this regard. I'll tell you exactly what it is in just a couple of minutes here on BetMGM Game Day. Chris Mack with you on Westwood One Sports, always live inside that Westwood One Sports.

0: Good morning. I'm Jane Pauley, and this is a special edition of Sunday Morning by Design. We're in the city of brotherly love, Philadelphia, as America prepares to celebrate its 250th birthday in just a few weeks. The Declaration of Independence was written and signed here in 1776. So was the Constitution in 1787. Philadelphia boasts some of our nation's oldest homes. Betsy Ross lived here, and this is the oldest existing block of homes in all of these United States. 250 plus years of history and style, emblematic of our never-ending quest to live better, which helps explain why we'll be spending the morning at this early 1900s home on Philadelphia's fabled main line, Ardrossan, a mansion with roots in the Gilded Age. Back then, this was state-of-the-art, a signpost of modern times, the very best money could buy. An all-American quest, which Lee Cowan reminds us, continues to this very day.
1: The nuclear family used to be at the center of designing a dwelling, but that's been shifting.
2: That idea that you lived alone on your land, it's kind of a holdover from some, I don't know, European colonial ideal.
1: Today, many single-family lots can legally include more than just a single family. Sharing our castles, ahead on Sunday Morning.
0: Back in 1977, the movie Star Wars introduced us to a world of style all its own. This month, a new Star Wars film is coming to theaters, and its director, actor Jon Favreau, will be talking with our Tracy Smith.
3: I actually don't know who to trust right now.
4: He's the actor who also directed Iron Man, Elf, and now The Mandalorian and Grogu. And he's giving us a very special behind-the-scenes tour.
5: Wow. Do you have Star Wars fans come in here and their head just explodes?
6: Well, most people don't, you know, get to come in here. But
4: the Force, that is Jon Favreau, later on Sunday Morning.
0: Louis Vuitton, the name has become synonymous with luxury. But what makes a label a legend? We sent Alina Cho to Paris to find out.
7: We need to place the monogram correctly.
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0: You can't pay a visit to Philly without sampling some of its culinary delights. Susan Spencer this morning has an enviable and tasty task.
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0: Philadelphia is known for all types and styles of homes, few as memorable as Ardrossan. You might describe it as the embodiment of the Gilded Age, an era of opulence. Today, at a time when the quest for owning a home of your own is increasingly elusive, Lee Cowan shows us one solution almost anyone can find, right in your own backyard.
20: This is insane.
1: When the Alameda Fire tore through the Rogue Valley in Southern Oregon back in 2020, it took thousands of homes with it. The result wasn't just a moonscape, but a housing crisis on top of an already tight rental market. Artist and contractor Jacob Fry and his wife Elise,
21: hi horsies,
1: were spared the flames, but not the desire to help. They had to do something. So they took out a loan to build two small rental units in their own yard.
22: So this was never about getting extra income, or
23: it was more about the community and like needing, you know, needing infill housing for people that had been displaced. Really was the main thing.
1: They're called ADUs, accessory dwelling units, small, fully functional secondary homes located on the same property as the main home, usually in the backyard. They've been called granny flats, carriage houses, or mother-in-law suites.
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1: A wave of reforms have made it faster, cheaper, and in theory anyway, legally simpler to add these ADUs almost anywhere. In California, at least three modest-sized units are now allowed on a single-family lot. Now, they can't be used as short-term rentals, so no Airbnb. The law allows for only long-term tenants, and it's become a booming industry.
25: It's had more impact than any other housing law in the last 10, 12 years.
22: In what way?
25: Well, there are 82,000 building permits right now in California.
22: 82,000?
25: Yeah.
1: Dana Cuff, professor of architecture and urban design at UCLA, helped push the original legislation through. We met her in her ADU. Yeah.
22: So where we're sitting used to be your backyard.
25: That's right.
22: All this used to be your
25: backyard.
22: That's
25: right. There was kind of a half-dead citrus tree probably right here and a tree house for our kids. And, you know, we did lose something in building the house, but we gained a lot more.
1: They rent their original home to mostly young tenants just starting out, and they live in the ADU, designed by her husband to fit like a Tetris piece onto their long, skinny lot.
25: Sprawl has hit the wall now, so you can't keep going out. So then, I mean, the beauty of that from an environmental and a housing and an urban perspective is that then you start building back in.
1: Well, come as no surprise when you're talking about building in backyards, there are plenty of not in my backyard critics.
26: This is not granny flats. This is not helping people.
1: Some argue parking, sewer, garbage, the infrastructure designed for single family homes is being stretched too thin. But in the aftermath of those Oregon fires, the Frys saw an opportunity.
23: Yeah. They say, you know, if you want to test your marriage, buy IKEA furniture, you know, build an ADU.
1: It worked out. The Frys' marriage survived, and so did the rental income from the ADUs. In fact, the buildings have almost paid for themselves, even though they continue to rent them at well below market value.
23: We want things to be affordable, you know, so that we can get people in that might not otherwise be able to get a decent situation with a decent landlord.
27: Both the tenants that live here now are like young newlyweds, like they're in their early 20s and they both just got married.
22: If this hadn't been an option for you, where do you think you guys would have been?
27: Probably still at our parents' houses.
1: Yeah. It's compact living, to be sure. But if you design an ADU right, it can feel much bigger than it sounds.
2: Make it nice.
1: Jared Weber, Katriana Bowser-Smith, and their 9-month-old daughter, Miller, have been living in these 400 square feet, happily, for nearly 3 years now.
27: We've tried to look at other places just to even see what there is still on the market, and there's nothing comparable to what we have.
22: So it's small, but it's enough.
27: It's perfect.
3: It's perfect, yeah.
4: So I don't feel cramped at all. I feel like I have a lot of space for one old lady.
1: Down the coast in Los Angeles, 72-year-old Mona Field turned her garage into a 2-bedroom ADU.
22: So were you using your garage before?
4: The garage was everybody and their brother's storage. Everywhere I look, I see green, so I like that.
1: But she didn't build the ADU for tenants. She built it for herself.
4: I knew I did not want to stay, you know, aging in a big house by myself. And there's Miss Ruth.
1: The ADU was her retirement home, which allowed her to offer her house as affordable housing for her daughter.
4: Raise your hand.
5: Raise your hand if you're having fun.
1: And her family.
5: Do you want to help, baby?
1: Nadine Levyfield, her husband, Charlie Marshak, and their two small kids.
6: What is that?
9: A microphone.
1: But there was still a question, one asked by almost everyone in the ADU space.
20: Even though we had separate spaces, would we be able to, you know, cohabitate on the same property mm-hmm. in a functional way?
1: The answer, for them anyway, has been a resounding yes.
27: You know, we have regular standing dinners with my mom and the kids. My mom helps with childcare. We spend time together. We say, hey, do you want to join us for a stroller walk?
22: Which is really a gift.
27: It's amazing. Oh my goodness, we're so grateful.
4: Oh, there you are. Well, now you're getting the fun part.
1: It used to be a home in the suburbs with a white picket fence and 2-car garage was all anyone would want. Today, people need housing more than cars, and backyard barbecues might not need an entire backyard. It may not be for everyone, but these days, every square foot matters. ADUs offer a different lifestyle for a different age.
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25: It's Sunday Morning on the Radio, and here again is Jane Pauley. You'd be hard-pressed to find a better example of Gilded Age-inspired opulence than Ardrossan. It's the last great estate on Philadelphia's storied Main Line, where prominent industrial and banking families built lavish country homes along the Pennsylvania Railroad in the late 19th and early 20th centuries.
10: the work of architect Horace Trumbauer. Ardrossan was built in 1911 for Colonel Robert Montgomery and his wife Hope, and named for an ancestral town in Scotland. Known as the Big House, this Georgian-style residence spans 33,000 square feet and boasts an impressive 50 rooms across three floors. Reminders of Ardrossan's deeply rooted family history are present throughout its walls, where nearly every one of the 44 portraits depicts a Montgomery ancestor. Perhaps most impressive is an extensive needlepoint collection. The intricate and elaborate designs, hand-stitched by Mrs. Montgomery herself, but Ardrossan's influence extended well beyond the main line. The Montgomery family and the estate were the inspiration for the Philadelphia story. First a Broadway play in 1939, then the following year a film starring Katharine Hepburn.
2: I don't want to be worshipped, I want to be loved.
10: Four generations of Montgomerys have now called Ardrossan home, continuing a legacy and preserving a time capsule to a bygone era that still defines this privately owned estate more than a century later. Throughout the morning, lucky Susan Spencer will be sampling some of Philly's finest foods, starting with its signature sandwich.
3: It's a Philly world.
10: For more than a few Philadelphians, cheesesteak is a sacred cow.
6: When you talk about Philadelphia cheesesteaks, you talk about it like it's some holy grail.
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7: Because, I mean, God gave us teeth. 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
6: God forbid.
7: Exactly. So for me, it's sacrilegious to chop the meat.
6: But this is sliced.
7: This is not chopped. It's not chopped.
10: Another key to designing the perfect Philadelphia cheesesteak sandwich, brace yourself, big globs of old-fashioned cheese whiz.
6: How many do you think you've eaten in your life?
7: At least a half a million.
10: Clearly, a Philadelphia cheesesteak is so much more than just a meal.
7: You know that someone loves you when you're eating a Pat's cheesesteak, when you get down to the very end, and that little corner piece, and it's all filled with onion juice and meat juice and cheese whiz, and somebody hands that last bite to you.
6: I'm about to pass out.
7: That's the person you stay married to or you marry. Find the justice of the peace and get married right there. That's love.
6: That's love.
7: The last bite of the sandwich is the best bite of the sandwich.
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0: We are running out of contenders and running out of holes here in this final round. Aaron Rye is 7 under par. He leads the way. Matty Schmid is 1 shot back. John Rahm lurking from Aronimink Golf Club. This is PGA Championship Radio.
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0: 31-year-old Aaron Rye has won the PGA Championship, his first career major championship. For Aaron, it's going to be his fourth DP World Tour win because it's official. It'll be his second career PGA Tour win and one he will never forget. A final round 65 for Aaron Rye to win what's going to be, it would appear, by three shots, unless somehow Smalley or Schmid holes out from the fairway, and all we're doing is quarreling about the winning margin right now, Brendan DeYoung.
1: Yeah, and you know, just thinking about the way Aaron Rye

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5: Westwood One Sports presents this special report on the 108th PGA Championship, sponsored by Prevagen. Prevagen, made for your brain. Aaron Rye was in the clubhouse signing his scorecard. It read 5 under 65 and 9 under for the week. Would that be enough for the Wanamaker? Alex Smalley needed a birdie at 17 to stay in the hunt.
6: Sets the putter next to the ball. He takes one practice stroke, then sets the putter behind the ball. Gets that started out on the right. He needs to carry up over the top of the hill, and that's not even going to come close to getting there. Came up way short. So with that miss right there, Aaron Rye is your 2026 PGA champion at Aronimink.
5: Dennis Paul's on the call. Rye ends up winning by 3 over Rahm and Smalley, who was the overnight leader by 2. Smalley shot even par 70. Rye from England, the first non-American to win the PGA since the Aussie Jason Day in 2015. I'm Ted Emrick, Westwood One Sports.
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13: Well, happy Saturday night, wherever you are in America listening to us. Hundreds of Sunday night. Thank you. Sunday night. Sunday fun day. We are not replaying yesterday's show. 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Sirius XM 375, the Westwood One Sports app. Dude, they're just showing Cade Cunningham walking through the tunnel. He looks like Neo from The Matrix. All black, head to toe, long trench coat. And then they show the parking lot. The Cavaliers bust up. Must have been 10 buses full of Cavs fans all wearing Beat Detroit shirts as they're getting ready for game number 7. We'll keep you updated on that. While we do that, let's talk football. We had the schedule come out, the draft a couple of weeks ago. Unfortunately, our next guest doesn't get to watch his team play any primetime games because they are one of the 5 teams the NFL determined no primetime games for you. Tennessee Titans insider Easton Freeze joins us from AtoZSports.com. Easton, thank you for the time, and you're one of 5 teams that does not have a primetime game.
17: Hey, thanks for having me. As a fan, it's a bummer, but as someone who works like the actual day of the game,
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17: you won't find me complaining even a little bit. No, it's kind of nice, actually. 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
13: Yeah, I used to do sports talk up in Milwaukee, Wisconsin. So the Packers were often on Christmas, on Thanksgiving. Those Monday night games, your deadlines suck. I did morning, so like when those games would end at midnight or whatever, like it is brutal.
17: It's brutal.
13: So yeah,
17: noon on Sunday is a beautiful time. God bless noon on Sunday.
13: You know, for a team that doesn't get any primetime games, there's only about 75 storylines around the Tennessee Titans right now. Brian Callahan fired. Robert Saleh brought in. Was that a surprise? Was that the guy Titans fans wanted? What did you make of the Saleh hire?
17: He was the guy that I had originally pegged when Callahan was fired as somebody that would make a lot of sense to me. These things go in cycles, right? And we know that teams like to pivot, sometimes swing way too far in the other direction when they move on from a coach or an executive. And so if you go from young guy, you go to old guy. If you go from offensive guy, you go to defensive guy. You go from young schematic wizard to old crusty head coach leader of men type, right? That's the way that these things go. And to go from Brian Callahan, a first-time head coach, young offensive schemer, somebody that had not been tested before, to a